0: ascended to heaven. He's real. This is not some fairy tale. And I was really desperate as I was preaching on the side of this mountain. And then I looked down, and there were some children, and they were pushing little plastic Easter eggs with sticks, just pushing them around in the crevices of the dirt, just playing with them. And I got the idea, I mean, a knowing, not the idea, but it was a knowing, that the reason for the children with these Easter eggs was it was a time marker, that this was going to happen shortly after Easter. And then the next thing that happened is a man called to me from the top of the mountain, from the top of the hill. He said, stop. Stop preaching about Jesus. It's time to stop. There's no time left. You don't have any more time to tell anybody about Jesus. You need to come up here to the top of the mountain to start on the next part of your mission. And that's what I did. And I could go on. There's more detail about when I get to the top of the mountain. But the main thing is I didn't realize until this Easter, just after this Easter, that dream came back to me. And I realized, wow, it was talking about after this Easter. That's just what I felt. You know, I have not had a big, long fasting and prayer session where I said, am I right? Am I right? Is it this Easter? I haven't done that. But I had a strong feeling, a strong knowing that that dream that I had so many years ago, around 2010 approximately, that I had all those years ago, was referring to this Easter. Time is very, very short.
1: Well, I tell you this, McCartney, and I want to thank you for the call. There's a lot of people who have set dates, and there's a lot of people who have set times. And the Bible just said, and I just read this, that nobody knows the hour or the date, but there are people out there who do believe that we can get it pretty close. You know, people talk about the birthing pains, about how you can kind of get it close to when Jesus, when you think he's going to come back. But I think at the end of the day, nobody knows the exact day or the hour. You know, we may not even know the exact season. We can get it pretty close if we believe that, but be ready at any time, because James 4:14 says, don't you know that your life is like a vapor or a mist, where you're literally here for a moment and then you're gone? So yes, Jesus may or may not come back at 10 o'clock tonight. And by the way, if he does, you got 5 hours and 36 minutes. But whether he does or not, tomorrow is not promised. And so I want to thank you for the call, McCartney. And we've got a Manuel out of Burlington, North Carolina. Are you there, Manuel?
2: Yes, he is.
1: All right, buddy. What would you do if you knew that Jesus was coming back tonight? And we've got 5 hours and 35 minutes.
2: I always think about when Martin Luther was asked this question in the Reformation. He was asked, if Jesus was going to come back tonight, what would you do? And his answer was, I would plant a tree. And I think that mentality is pretty helpful. If you are someone who's saved by grace and you are living a life submitted to Christ, what I would do, I would simply do what I'm doing right now. I'm preparing dinner with my wife. And then after that, I'm going to be leading a Bible study in the town of Elon. And then after that, I'm going to be sharing the gospel with a member of Jehovah's Witnesses, a guy named Brian. And I'm praying that God saves that man's soul. And then I'm going to go home and lay my head on the pillow, and I'm going to go to sleep. That is my game plan for the foreseeable future, if God comes back at 10 o'clock tonight.
1: Well, yeah, I do believe if some people out there, if they knew that Jesus were coming back, if they're living a carnal life and they're not living their lives for the Lord, there may be a little fear involved. What do you think?
2: Oh, absolutely. I mean, that's sort of the idea of the second coming. It's the judgment day. And when judgment day comes, that is meant to strike fear into people to know what's going to be coming. If you are not living for Christ, the fear of judgment day, the fear of the coming of Christ is important to have. Because judgment will befall all evil. It is a comfort for us who are the Christian. We know that God will finally bring new heavens and new earth and new creation and resurrection. And we're excited for that day. And those are the two reactions anyone should have. It should be great fear or great excitement, whether you're a Christian or not.
1: Yeah, and so, you know, one of the things that a lot of people have talked about is evangelism. And a friend of ours named Fred Hagee, he always says this. He said, I always thought that evangelism meant somebody else should do it. But Jesus told us, you, Manuel, me, everybody else who's a Christian, to go throughout the whole world and preach the gospel. What motivates you to get up every day

0: go out and share your faith, Manuel?
1: Well, number one, like you said, it's a command when it comes to repent, and for the kingdom of God is at hand. I mean, it's when God commands us to do something and gives us the Holy Spirit to carry it out, we're called to do. And specifically evangelism, the number one in Genesis tells us that he created man to have dominion over this world, to be caring for the caretakers of it, take dominion of it. And then he extends that in Matthew chapter 28 when it talks about the Great Commission of making disciples of all nations, baptizing them in the name of the Father and the Son and the Holy Ghost. He then to observe everything Christ has commanded us, because he is with us to the end of the age. And so my motivation is obedience to Christ, excitement for his second coming. And I also believe the gospel is going to be effective. I think wherever it goes, God is going to save who he will, who he has predestined according to his sovereign grace to be saved. And he, the one who predestines the ends, predestines the means. And so I think when there was 11 people on earth, when Jesus came back from the dead, there's been so many saved now, and we still got a way longer way to go. I want to mention this too. Last night we had a missionary night, and there was a lady named Natalie who said that she's going to be going to the 1040 window where there's a huge mass number of unreached people groups, and she's excited to go reach out to them to share the good news of Christ in the next couple weeks. In next week to be exact. And I think with that call of the Great Commission, that is my motivator, that God has given us a mission and we're going to be successful at what he's called us to do.
0: Awesome. And you're welcome to stay on the line. If you have to go, that's fine too. 866-34-TRUTH, 866-348-7884. We'll be right back after this break. If Jesus were coming back tonight at 10 p.m., what would you do?
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11: This is John MacArthur with another edition of Portraits of Grace. Our technologically advanced society depends heavily on material possessions, doesn't it? But Jesus warned about the dangers of becoming too attached to them. He said, no one can serve two masters. Either he will hate the one and love the other, or hold to one and despise the other. You can't serve God and riches. He's right. To counteract materialism's influence, God will sometimes subject us to trials that strips us of these things, sometimes leaving us in great need. At that point, we ought to realize that there are some things much more important than material things. I've watched even mature believers become less attached to temporal things as they go through suffering. as a portrait of grace, thank God for those things he brings into our lives to break our attachment to the world and to release us to enjoy heavenly anticipation.
0: All right, 866-34-TRUTH, 866-348-7884. If Jesus were coming back tonight, what would you do? You know, one of the things when I talked to some of my friends before this show that really kind of got me excited. Are you still there, Manuel?
1: Yes, sir.
0: Yeah. One of the things that really got me excited was a lot of my friends were saying, I would be excited to see him. I'm looking forward to seeing him. And it was something that kind of got me excited because I sat there and I said, yes, that is the right attitude to have. But Manuel, there's also some people, according to 2 Peter chapter 3, it says in verse 4, it says, in saying, where is the promise of his coming? For since the fathers fell asleep, all things continue as they were from the beginning. And it says, whereby the world that then was, being overflowed with water, perished, but the heaven and the earth, which are now by the same word, are kept in store, reserved unto fire against the day of judgment. So one of the biggest things that I hear is this, is people saying, where is this promise of his coming? And they'll tell me things like, well, there was a book that was written, 88 Reasons Why Jesus Is Coming Back in 1988. There have been so many times over history, the Millerite movement back in the 1800s, people literally said a day in October of 1800 and whatever, Jesus was coming back. They sold everything that they had because they were sure that Jesus was coming back at this time. And so I think there's some people, Manuel, who say, you know what? I'm not even thinking about it. I'm not even worrying about it. It's like the boy who cried wolf. How would you respond to them?
1: Well, I'll simply remind them that there is an Old Testament, and people that just after the Old Testament were thinking the same exact thing before the first coming of Christ. When it came to them waiting for the coming of their Messiah, when will he arrive? Will he be this great hero? Will he be this suffering Messiah from the prophet Isaiah? And then Jesus finally came, and all the people's criticisms and doubts were put to rest. Or put to shame. That was kind of the idea that happened when Jesus first came onto the scene to bring about the kingdom of God on earth, to make new creation for us. And so to the critic that's looking at looking at Christianity and wondering about the second coming of Christ, to that person I'd simply say, do you believe Jesus? That's the biggest part. Do you believe the resurrection? Because how the New Testament writers looked at the resurrection of Christ was not so much as something that needed to be proven. In fact, the resurrection of Christ, according to the Apostle Paul, was the evidence for final judgment. And so that is the idea that if we believe the story of Jesus, we believe the apostles, we see how Christianity has changed the world, we're trusting that he is coming again to restore all things. That is our confidence. And so when it comes to the different movements in the past that have tried to guess the date of Jesus, that I think I'm with the critic on that one. Those movements should be criticized. Those movements that fail to acknowledge the word of God in its own terms should be criticized. But the actual books of scripture, they actually tell us about the excitement and joy or the panic and destruction that will come at the end of days. There will be a final judgment for those that deny Christ, and there will be a resurrection for those that are in Christ. And I think that's where we need to put our hope in, and not so much into people trying to guess the date of the second coming.
0: That's awesome. And I want to thank you for the call, but I also want you to be able to share. You guys are part of an evangelism group that does evangelism to college students over at Elon University. And if people wanted to follow you guys online, or if they wanted to donate or whatever they wanted to do, how would they find you?
1: Yes. You could find us on crossexchange.org. We are located in the town of Elon. I personally live in Gibsonville. My partner, he lives in Burlington. And the community we're outreaching to is the town and the University of Elon. But to donate to us, to find us, to get contact with us, we have a Facebook page, an Instagram page, and that's just called Cross Exchange. But to give or to learn more about our ministry is crossexchange.org, crossx, change, all one word like that.
0: I just wanted to make sure you got the X in there. So thank you for the call, and I'm sure we'll talk to you soon. We'll be talking soon about Islam. I heard you've been studying it. So
1: that sounds like fun. I think your audience is going to have a great time with that one.
0: All right. Thanks, buddy. Have a good day. We've got a Mike Shreve out of Tennessee. What part of Tennessee are you from, Mike?
12: I live in Cleveland, Tennessee. 7 Pentecostal church headquarters in this town.
0: Okay. All right. And let me ask you that. Isn't Perry Stone from Cleveland, Tennessee?
12: Right. He's there in numerous evangelistic ministries. They have an old saying in Cleveland, if you meet a man on the street with a suit on, he's either a Pentecostal preacher or an insurance salesman that used to preach.
0: Well, I'm an insurance salesman, but I don't have my suit on today. But let me ask you this, Mike. If Jesus were to come back tonight at 10 p.m., what would you do?
12: If I knew it in advance, you say?
0: Yes, sir.
12: Is that what you mean?
0: Yes, sir.
12: Well, of course, I would spend the day in prayer. I'd spend the day seeking him. But most importantly, I'd probably spend the majority of the day telling others. And, of course, enduring the ridicule, but for their benefit, telling them about it.
0: Yeah, and I'm sure that's probably what you do anyways, right?
12: Yeah, my whole life is filled with sharing the gospel with other people. I've been involved in evangelism since 1970, during the Jesus Revolution. I was hitchhiking around the country preaching on college campuses, and I've never stopped since then.
0: Well, I tell you what, people are afraid to do evangelism, but I tell you what, it can be pretty exciting, especially when you see a lost, dying sinner who is going to hell, and all of a sudden you introduce them to Jesus Christ, and it changes their life forever.
12: Oh, that's what we live for. We've got two outreach websites. One's called thetruelight.net. It reaches out to Hindus, Buddhists, New Agers, yoga advocates, and another one to catholicswithlove.org that reaches out to share the born-again experience with Catholics, because I was raised Catholic. So our whole life is my wife and my own. Our lives are all about sharing the love of Jesus with others and anticipating his coming. But I have a view about the second coming of the Lord that may be a little different than some, but I feel it's biblically based.
0: Now, what is that view, Mike?
12: Well, I believe in a post-tribulation catching away, and or really catching up is the more correct terminology, because Paul said, "Behold, I show you a mystery. We shall not all sleep, but we shall all be changed in a moment, in the twinkling of an eye, at the last trump. For the dead in Christ will rise, and we which are alive and remain will be caught up to meet the Lord in the air." Never said we'd be caught away, but caught up to meet the Lord in the air. And then I believe we'll accompany him as he triumphantly enters this realm to set up the kingdom of God in fullness here. But the, if I was to summarize my beliefs real quickly, there's two key words that I always share with people when we discuss this. And I refuse to discuss it unless it's a peaceful interchange of ideas, because it's a sacred event, the coming of the Lord. How wonderful is that? No matter what a person's view is on the timing, it's the most wonderful thing every lover of God, every Christian could look forward to. But anyway, the key words are first and last. And let me start out with the word last. Jesus said, "All that the Father gives me shall come to me, and I will raise him up at the last day." There's no day beyond the last day. And then in Revelation chapter 20, it talks about those that were martyred during the reign of the Antichrist, the beast. And they were going to live and reign with Christ 1,000 years. And the writer of Revelation said, this is the first resurrection. Well, if the first resurrection contains people that have been martyred during the evil reign of the Antichrist, it cannot happen 7 years prior. And that's I have many other reasons for believing in a post-tribulation catching up of the believers. But the overwhelming emphasis of the Bible is not the disappearing of the saints, but the appearing of the Lord Jesus. And the Bible says when he comes, every eye will see him. It won't be a secret return. Every eye will see him, even those who pierced him. And all nations of the earth shall wail and mourn because of him, because they've rejected his rulership.
0: Yeah, and one of the things when you were talking about that, I was reminded that there were Christian missionaries who went to China, and they told the Chinese people before communism came in, they said, you don't have to worry, because before it gets really bad, Jesus is going to come back. And so some people see that, the pre-trib rapture, as a form of escapism. What do you think?
12: Well, I tell people that the only culture where the pre-trib rapture is acceptable in presentation is the Western world, because we live in relative peace. But my dear friends in Nigeria that fear for their lives every Sunday, they're already going through tribulation. The hundreds that have been killed, the North Koreans that are immediately imprisoned if they try to promote the gospel. And I used to preach in India quite a bit. And now you go to jail if you try to convert a Hindu into Christianity, or you can if they prosecute you. So those folks are already going through some heavy tribulation. And this is another point. We don't really have time to go into it, but there is a huge difference between the word tribulation and the word wrath. And I do not believe God will pour out his quote unquote wrath on believers, but I do believe we're all going to go through tribulation. These are they that came out of great tribulation and have washed their robes and made them white in the blood of the Lamb, Revelation chapter 6. And Jesus himself told us, in the world you will have tribulation. And if the early church went through the horrendous persecution they went through, why would we be worthy of escaping it when they were exemplary in their discipleship commitment, and yet they suffered? So I don't believe that the argument God would never let his people go through suffering like that would be a sufficient reason.
0: And the number, we'll be right back. The number is 866-34-TRUTH.
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13: So how's your prayer life? 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But this shouldn't be a shame thing. This should be a reflection of the goodness and the grandeur and the greatness of God. You see, none of us pray enough because you can't get enough of our infinite, loving, mighty, and powerful God. Yes, prayer changes things. Yes, prayer changes you. Yes, Paul says, pray without ceasing. In 1 Thessalonians 5:17, we're to pray more because we need more of God. We need more of his power. 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We need more of his love. 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Let's make it a first response. Call out to the Lord. He's one prayer away, and watch what he does in your life.
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18: 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Could be because you have a divided heart. Could be because you're a part-time Christian. And Samuel said, with all your hearts.
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18: The Bible said, when the Philistines heard that the people of Israel repented, they began to be terrified. The pagans knew that when God's people repent, God is going to do some great things. That God is going to give them victory. And beloved, whatever idol or idols in your life,

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1: What would you do if you knew that Jesus was coming back at 10 p.m. tonight? And while we were on the break, and you're still there, right, Mike?
2: Yeah, I am.
1: Yeah, while we were at the break, I was thinking about this. How should we respond as Christians to persecution? You know, there's some people who believe that he could come back tonight. There's some people like yourself who believe, no, we're going to have to go through at least a portion of the tribulation before he comes back. And I believe there's a Bible verse about the Antichrist appearing first before he comes back. But whenever it happens, we should always be ready, and we should be living expectantly and with a sense of urgency. And here's the other thing, too. If for nothing else, let's say Jesus theoretically is coming back 500 years from now. All right. I think it's a lot sooner than that. But let's say it's 500 years from now. James 4:14 puts it like this. It says, don't you know that your life is like a vapor? You're here for a moment and then you're gone. We may be promised a lot of things, but one thing that we're not promised is tomorrow. And so I want to have a sense of urgency with me, because not only I may not be here tomorrow, but what about that person that I want to share the gospel with? You know, I was talking to a lady a couple of days ago, and she said that she'd been praying for a guy and sharing the gospel with a guy who was in his 50s, and then all of a sudden she found out that he was dead. What if you did not know that that person that you were afraid to share Jesus with was going to die tomorrow? But, you know, also getting back to the issue of persecution, the Bible says in Acts chapter 5, verse 48, and it says, and then they departed from the presence of the council, rejoicing that they were counted worthy to suffer shame for his name. You know, the Bible says in that verse, and in others, I believe, where Jesus talks about that, if you're persecuted for the name of Christ, that can actually be a good thing. What do you think, Mike?
2: Well, that was the last two of nine Beatitudes. A lot of people think there's only eight Beatitudes, but if you look at it closely, there's nine. And the eighth one says, blessed are those who are persecuted for righteousness' sake. Theirs is the kingdom of heaven. But then the ninth one is, blessed are you when men shall persecute you for my name's sake. And so in some cases, it's because of the moral standards, the spiritual standards that we hold, that we're persecuted. But sometimes it's just because we're associated with Jesus. But the word blessed means happy, supremely happy, enriched with benefits, spiritually prosperous, highly favored of God. And so no wonder he said, when you're persecuted, leap for joy, because great is your reward in heaven. And I've had people fight me through the years because of the ministry. And I've said, thank you so much. And they say, why? I said, because you're increasing my reward in heaven.
1: Yeah, well, you know, my wife sent me a picture earlier, Mike. It was from Andy Griffith, and Opie asked his dad, he said, Pa, when is Jesus coming back? And Andy Griffith says, I don't rightly know, Opie. You see, we're not on the planning committee. We're on the welcoming committee. And so that we're supposed to look forward to the return of Christ. And I tell you, one thing that can kind of hinder that is that if we're living in sin, if we're not living the way that the Lord has us to be living, then some of us may fear the return of Christ. The Bible says that, don't you know that your life is like a vapor? But it also says that wide is the gate that leads to destruction, and many go therein. And it says that narrow is the path that leads to righteousness or to heaven, and very few find it. You know, so if you're sleeping with your girlfriend and you're not married, either get married or break up with her. If you're gambling every day, or you're drinking yourself to death, stop doing it. Jesus put it like this, Mike. He said, if your hand causes you to sin, he says, cut it off. He said, it's better for you to go through your life with one of your hands than to have both of your hands and to be thrown in to the fire of hell. He said, if your eye causes you to sin, pluck out your eye. It's better for you to have one of your eyes than to have both of your eyes and to be thrown into the fire of hell. You know, a lot of people would say, oh, I'm not living right. I need to get right. But what the Lord says, I believe it's in Matthew 24, he says, if the homeowner knew when the thief was coming, he would have been there. He says, but when the Lord is coming back, you don't know the exact day or the hour or whatever. Yes, we may have the season, but we don't know exactly when he's coming back. So we have to live with a sense of urgency. You know, Mike, and I don't know if people have told you this, but over the years, people have said, Mike, why are you always talking about Jesus? Why are you always sharing your faith? Why are you always doing this stuff? And I actually had somebody tell me, Mike, they said, if you won't do it, somebody else will. And to me, that is the exact opposite of what I believe. How about you?
2: Well, the only thing necessary for the triumph of evil is for good men to do nothing. That's what Edmund Burke said. And that's one of my favorite quotes, that too often there's an old saying that a person is good for nothing. And I said, too often there's a lot of good people in the body of Christ that are good for nothing, in a sense, because they never witness, they never share, they never tell people about Jesus or try to win the lost. And for numerous reasons, they may feel incapable or intimidated or for some other reason. But we've got to override our own fears and our own sense of inadequacy and just do it, because we've been given the charge. And if we don't do it, who will? If not now, then when? Amen. There's one scripture I'd like to emphasize, Michael, if I got a point, if I got a moment.
1: You do.
2: And that's 2 Timothy chapter 4, verse 8, I believe it is, where Paul said, concerning running the race, he said, I've run the race, I've kept the faith. Henceforth, there is laid up for me a crown of righteousness, which the Lord, the righteous judge, shall give me at that day, and not to me only, but to all that love his appearing. And I've always gone by the belief that pre-tribulation rapture Christians love his appearing. They love the thought of Jesus coming back again. Even though I don't see it the way they see it, I identify with the love they have for Jesus and the love they have for his return. Mid-tribulation rapture people and pre-wrath rapture people and those who, as I do, embrace a post-tribulation view. I love the thought of Jesus coming back again and setting this world in its correct and perfected and beautiful paradise-like state. And so we all love the same thing, and we're all going to receive a crown of righteousness. And so we can discuss these things, but that's the bottom most issue. That's the foundational issue, is whether or not we're looking forward to his return.
1: Yeah, we should be looking forward to his return. And in addition to that, we should be loving each other. You know, the Bible says, I believe it's in 1 John, it says, how can you say that I love God when you hate your brother? You know, one of the things that Jesus said that I take very seriously, he said, if you forgive other people when they sin against you, he said, your heavenly Father will forgive you. He says, if you do not forgive others when they sin against you, he says, your heavenly Father will not forgive you. Well, some people say, well, you know, he didn't really mean that. He spoke very plainly, Mike, when he said that. And when he tells us that we need to forgive somebody, because now we've got 5 hours and 3 minutes before Jesus comes back at 10 p.m. tonight, I'm going to go ahead and forgive those who have done me wrong. And if for no other reason, because I know how much the Lord has forgiven me of. How about you?
2: Oh, yeah. Forgiveness is an essential part of the gospel, and in order to give it, we must give it away to others. Absolutely.
1: And I've heard that unforgiveness is like taking poison and hoping that the other person will die. You know, it's like we think that it's going to hurt the other person when we're angry at them. But you know what I've learned over the years, Mike? A lot of times when I'm angry at somebody else or when I refuse to forgive somebody else, they've forgotten all about it. They're not even thinking about it. So the truth is the person that it really affects is me. And so I'm sure you've seen with your deliverance ministry and your healing ministry is that when somebody finally decides to forgive that person who has done them wrong, they can not only receive healing, physical healing, emotional healing, mental healing, spiritual healing, but they can also receive deliverance as well. Is that right?
2: That's absolutely right. And if we had time, I could give you some personal testimonies on that. You know, one scripture you referenced, and I think it's an important one, is 2 Thessalonians chapter 2. This says, let no man deceive you by any means, for that day shall not come. It says, now, brethren, concerning the coming of our Lord, our gathering together to him, do not be soon shaken in mind or trouble, either by spirit or by word or by letter, as from us, as though the day of Christ had come. Let no one deceive you by any means, for that day shall not come unless the falling away comes first, and the man of sin is revealed, the son of perdition, who opposes and exalts himself above all that is called God or that is worshipped, so that he sits as God in the temple of God, showing himself that he is God. So this Antichrist figure must be at a state of worldly influence or worldwide influence before the translation of the living believers and the resurrection of the dead takes place.
1: That
2: passage of scripture is very clear.
1: That's right. And so let me ask you, Mike, if people want to check out your ministry, how would they find it out?
2: Well, I did a teaching on this week, and I covered some points we haven't covered today. That's on my podcast, Revealing the True Light, and they can find that on Spotify, or they could go to our YouTube site, youtube.com/Mike Shreve Ministries. Also, I've got a website, shreveministries.org, and the other two that I mentioned, thetruelight.net.
1: That's it.
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3: A new documentary is sounding the alarm on a growing global crisis, declining birth rates. Filmmaker Stephen Shaw is warning that population collapse may be one of the most serious challenges facing the world today. As we have documented in our research, nearly all Western countries are now below replacement fertility, and many people who hoped to one day have children simply never do. Shaw points to a culture that increasingly delays or deprioritizes family, leaving many facing unplanned childlessness later in life. As we face this looming crisis, we continue to kill more than 1 million innocent babies each year in the womb. Nearly one-third of Gen Z was killed by abortion. The first and most obvious step in reversing our population decline is to end abortion.
0: For more information, follow us on social media at Life Issues Institute.
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5: Family News, I'm Chris Woodward. President Trump claims Iran is looking for a deal with the U.S. White House Principal Deputy Secretary Anna Kelly told the America Reports program that the U.S. has the upper hand.
6: Iran is absolutely desperate to make a deal. Of course, they have been totally decimated militarily. The United States military totally obliterated their ballistic missiles, their production facilities, weakened their proxies.
5: Meanwhile, Iran continues to reject key U.S. demands, including the demand to surrender their enriched uranium. President Trump says he is not satisfied with what they've brought to the table thus far. The war also continues to drive up energy prices around the world, with average gas prices in the U.S. reaching $4.39 a gallon. There are many May Day protests taking place in the U.S. Participants, including teachers and students, are carrying signs with various messages, including negative views on President Trump's policies. Corey DeAngelis, research fellow with the Heritage Foundation.
7: Yeah, the teachers' unions are really letting the mask slip here by choosing May 1st as their day to protest and to try to get off of work and to use children as political pawns for their communist agenda. I mean, May Day has a historical roots as a day that's been backed by socialist and communist groups. That's no secret.
5: DeAngelis said parents nationwide should be upset.
7: Especially in Chicago. And this is probably why the teachers union's favorability rating is in the gutter, especially in Chicago. The latest polling shows that even Chicago voters have an unfavorable view of the union, with 52% saying they do not support the union, and only 26% saying that they do support the Chicago Teachers Union, which, you do the quick math there, that's a net negative 26% favorability rating. And the CTU endorsed a bunch of candidates in the primaries a couple months ago. They endorsed 13 of them in contested races, and the majority of those lost. So the CTU brand is becoming toxic. And so hopefully that's a sign of good things to come, that they've gone so far off the deep end, they've fallen off a cliff. Maybe we'll be able to get back to the top again and turn things around. And hopefully other unions, find a similar fate.
5: A new bill aims to help young women on college campuses, but not everyone sees it that way. HB 1335 in Colorado calls for abortion medication access on college campuses. Republicans tried to warn of the dangers of abortion medication, but the measure passed after a vote of 41-22. Nathan Fisher of Colorado Catholic Conference said there are concerns.
8: This bill, House Bill 26-1335, ultimately hurts young women. A lot of them are in distressing circumstances, and by encouraging an option like this, just to abortion will likely cause long-lasting harm to them physically and psychologically, and lead to, sadly, the more destruction of human life in Colorado.
5: State Representative Lorena Garcia is one of the prime sponsors of HB 1335. She reminded members that abortion is a constitutional right in Colorado, and she said that students asked for this bill. Fisher heard that as well, but he said it's not true that students lack access.
8: A lot of what we heard these students say was they didn't feel that, you know, they had access to it on campuses, which is just not true. You know, there's a lot of private organizations that will help them travel for an abortion, reimbursements for an abortion. This bill was truthfully about forcing our higher ed institutions to be abortion providers.
5: Religious institutions are exempt under this bill, which now goes to the Senate for approval. Ford Motor Company is opening employee pricing on new vehicles to everyone ahead of America's 250th birthday. Here's Fox's Jeff Manasso.
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5: In final news, construction will soon begin on a new dome stadium for the NFL's Cleveland Browns. The owner and his family broke ground this week, and the stadium is set to open in 2029. Find more news on AFN.net.
10: God has really blessed me. You know, he let me work in D.C., let me work with EIB in Hollywood, in Silicon Valley. And he's shown me through all those experiences that there is one problem and one solution, and that's why we do this show.
11: Welcome to A Disciple's View with Todd Herman.
10: When the God of the universe created the world, he didn't snap his fingers or wink his eye. The Lord spoke. God said, let there be light. Because we believe we speak about the happenings in this world, mindful that our true home is with Jesus Christ and his kingdom. I'm Todd Herman. Welcome to A Disciple's View. It might be a little bit of a cynical view, but having been prepped by God, rather given an opportunity to be equipped by God, by working in D.C., there's some things I was taught. One of them is an effect called bracketing. When you know a news event is coming up, you attempt to bracket it. So what this means is you want your words to appear before the news event and after the word the news event. You want them to be the bookends to the news event. And I'm watching something happening right now in Washington, D.C., that to me is going to be the litmus test for if, frankly, I ever support President Trump in anything ever again. Ever. And there's a bill making its way through Congress that will give the government the right to turn your car off whenever they feel like it. And not just that, but will allow automotive manufacturers to decide you're not emotionally together enough to drive because they've sensed your eyes are too big and you seem a little upset. So they're not going to let you drive your own car. And the fact is, there's a large number of Republicans who have voted to advance this. And there's lots of reasons for this. Some are going to say it's a law and order issue. Well, yeah, except you know what? We don't have locks on people's houses to lock them in yet. You know, when the lockdowns come back and they try that again, we don't yet have automatic locks on people's homes. And you could say, well, you have a right to own your home. You don't own your home. You pay property tax. You rent your home. Much about this is to do with control, and it is ultimately aimed at deciding when you get to drive. That's where this is ultimately aimed. There's an effort with automotive manufacturers that has existed for about 10 years to change the business model. They do not want you to own cars. They make less money. They want everybody who is not ultra wealthy to rent cars, because then they can make them and drive them, earn money constantly by their in use constantly, and you have to request one. It's a better money-making scheme for them. And for the cities that want to have you shipped around like boxes, it's very convenient for them. They want you to have to rely on transit. Now, this goes into a rabbit hole that is very, very important for you to follow me down. I firmly believe that. Here's what I mean with bracketing. This kill switch is probably going to make it out of the Senate that allow the government to shut off your cars and automotive manufacturers to do the same thing, to spy on you within your car, to surveil you at all times, to listen to you, and if it can't hear you, to read your lips. These are all things that exist within patents. So President Trump did something smart. He killed a kill switch. Oh, not that kill switch. No, no, not that. He did this.
12: Forced the hated start-stop feature onto American consumers, which unnecessarily shuts off a car's engine when you stop at a red light. In other words, the engine goes off. That's great. The endangerment finding was also used to impose the massive and really very expensive electric vehicle mandate, expensive in the sense that nobody wanted it.
10: So what he did is he issued an executive order canceling what Barack Obama did, which was this insane thing they installed in cars where the car turns itself off at your, if you're at an intersection. It turns the engine off. That's not the kill switch. Okay, that is a bracketing move because I think President Trump intends to sign the kill switch bill. Now, please follow me down on this because it's not just about cars and our ability to move around in cars. It's about a surveillance and beyond surveillance state being built. It is a control state being built. President Trump is already all in on the surveillance state. This comes from the a Rockefeller executive director, Simon Winter. He's talking about data, and it's in these silos, and he wants to get it out of these silos.
13: The fact that we now have more data than we've ever had in history, and it's increasingly affordable in its access, and yet it's stuck in the silos that we were talking about before. It's very fragmented in terms of different kinds of systems. So if we look at what George was talking about, the humanitarian space has its own systems, then the development space around nutrition and food systems has its own space, the climate adaptation space has its own space, and the financing that's going down now is increasingly fragmented as well. So
10: that's just, he's talking from an IT perspective. We're setting the table. So they want all this data in one place. What is this data? It's about you. It's about what you do during a day or an hour or a minute, what goes on in your body and what goes on in your mind. Refer again to the patents around what cars can do and what they're requesting with this kill switch behavior. They want to be able to determine your emotional state and decide whether you're going to drive or not. They're going to say it's about drunk driving. No, it's not. There are devices for that.
14: If you're a habitual drunk driver, there's something they can put in your car, which is a breathalyzer. If you blow a blood alcohol level too high, you're not driving. This is about control. Larry Ellison is a big friend of President Trump. And this isn't my music. I didn't put this on. I sourced this online. They put it on. Larry Ellison is talking about your supposed private data.
15: For some reason, private people want to keep their private data private. Now, there's one thing that's kind of interesting.
14: For some reason.
15: Where Oracle's explicitly involved, which is, as I said earlier, these AI models are trained on publicly available data, all the data on the internet. So if you look at
14: Pause. Publicly available data. He is going to be able to purchase from automotive manufacturers data on your behaviors in your car, where you drive, the mood when you drive. That's publicly available. You could purchase it too. You just don't have the money. So they're building up what I consider to be target packages. When we took out people in Iran, they built a pattern of life package. And I'm not saying that they're going to take us out. That's not what I mean. But they're getting that in depth with us. This is at the February 2025 World Government Summit. Again, this is Larry Ellison standing next to, or actually he was on screen with Tony Blair. He was not standing next to him, but he was on screen being interviewed. And he's again talking about data. And this is what he says as he's being interviewed.
16: You want to improve population health. You have to take all of your healthcare data, your diagnostic data, your electronic health records, your genomic data. And you know, in the Middle East, in the UAE, for example, they're incredibly rich in data. They have a lot of population data. The NHS in the UK has an incredible amount of population data. But it's fragmented. It's not easily accessible by these AI models.
14: Okay, so he wants all that in the model. Your driving, your emotional state at home. Understand that the cameras you've installed in your home to watch your kids are watching you. Your doorbell cams are watching you. They're listening to you. They're building up massive amounts of data on us, and this is headed somewhere. It is so vital that people understand, because there's another bill lurking in Congress that's going to lock me out of using computers. I will not be able to have a smartphone. I will not be able to use a computer. And if you have my mindset at all about the mark of the beast, you probably won't be using one. That's going to make work a challenge, isn't it? This is Nokia's CEO, Pekka Lundmark. And he's talking about what he thinks is going to happen by 2030 with cell phones. This is so vital to hear.
17: I wanted to ask when you all think we're going to move from this form factor to something that's on your face, glasses, and when computing's all on the edge.
14: So right. The form factor being a telephone you hold.
18: 50 seconds. Who wants to answer quickly?
19: I think it will go. It will. First of all, it will definitely happen. I was talking about 6G earlier, which is around 2030. I would say that by then, definitely the smartphone as we know it today will not anymore be the usual, kind of the most common interface. Wow. Many of these things will be built directly into our bodies.
14: Got that? These things are going to be built directly into our bodies. Everybody got that? Elon Musk has said, if you make it into the human body, you're talking about a $1 trillion enterprise. So keep that in mind. President Trump had an announcement where he pretended to kill the kill switch. That's not the kill switch. That turns your motor off when you reach an intersection. That's not the kill switch. The kill switch is technology that allows the government to turn off your car or prevent you from driving on a given day or at a given time. Sorry, the roads are too busy. You're not going to be allowed to use your car. That's where this is headed. But your car is also watching your emotional state, listening to your conversations. If it can't hear you, it's reading your lips. It's identifying the people you're driving around with. And here's where this is all connecting down to. There's a bill that is, this is what Congress so often does. They're lying. It's called the Parents Decide Act. It's H.R. 8250. And they're pretending this is empowering parents to protect their kids from digital harms. They are lying. What this does is it forces everyone to link their identity their digital ID to their phones if they want to use their phones. This isn't just for apps. It's for instance, YouTube or Snapchat. This is for the operating system. And it's not just for phones, as I understand it. It's for everything. You're going to have a digital ID to use a computer. Once that's established, just refer back to the Social Security number. The Social Security card was never to be used as ID. Now it is a citizen number. You have a citizen number. That was never supposed to happen, and it's happened. So what they're intending to do is take this bill, pass it, and lock you out of your photos, your music, your mapping apps you've grown addicted to. I don't know if I can get around anymore just given an address of a place. I mean, I could relearn that. I guess I should go out and buy some of those old map books that we used to carry, the Thomas Guides, when I was in outside sales. This is where they're headed. If President Trump does not veto the kill switch, if it makes it to his desk, I will never support him in anything again, because all of these things are about controlling where we go, when we go. And in the case of the digital ID, they will tie this to our behaviors. How do I know this? Because this is what's been done in Ukraine, where we, American companies, paid for that, developed that. Google, Capital One, Visa, groups like that. In China, Pfizer developed it. They helped develop the digital ID and the social credit system. In 2002, the United States Department of Commerce reported, they created a report that outlined a deliberate planned merger of humanity with transhuman technology. They wanted to have this happen by 2035. A digital ID is a first step towards this. It's also the first step towards the mark of the beast. Now, I don't know how many people know this or are aware of this who are voting for these things. I think that you can get into D.C. and become so spiritually blind that you can't see anything like this. I'll pray for them to be enlightened. But when I say I will not be allowed to use a computer if this bill passes, I won't participate. And there'll be ways around it. There's already a company that has an operating system. They say they're going to refuse to obey this. I don't want to break the law. I'd rather obey Romans 13. So I guess I just will never own a computer. It's not going to be mine. It's going to have to be someone else's. And I'm already purchasing a dumb phone. I'm sorry, I don't have a smartphone. I'm already doing that. Just like I will never purchase a car that has the kill switch in it. Just try to keep the one I have now running. We'll come back on the Disciples View and the stuff that's going on in the godless cities like Seattle. Not that God's not there, but you need to track this. We'll talk about that next.

It's Crazy Money Day. Hi, I'm Chuck Bentley with My Money Life from Crown. 5 years ago, a rare Pikachu Pokemon card was purchased for over $5 million. Earlier this year, the card sold for nearly $16.5 million. That's the second time the card broke a Guinness World Record for the most expensive Pokemon card sold at auction. I think that's crazy. Before you start buying up cards, remember 1 Timothy 6:9. It warns that those who want to get rich fall into temptation and a trap. The love of money can distract us from contentment. Instead of thanking God for what we have, we begin chasing what we think will make us happy. We obsess with what we think will make us rich. It ruins relationships by crowding out time with family and the Lord. It prevents

0: 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So ask yourself, is money serving me or am I serving it? 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
1: So here's a question. Why do you guys on the radio get biblical? Hi, this is Dave Zanotti. We'll talk about it right ahead on the Public Square. Yeah, it'd be a lot safer just to stay conservative, wouldn't it? Just to sort of echo the echo chamber of what's out there on the internet, what's out there on talk radio, what's out there on cable news. There's sort of a conservative boundary zone. You're allowed to talk about this sort of stuff, and that's conservative, like fiscal conservatism or national defense or energy policy. Okay, that's all safe. That's Washingtonian think tanky stuff. But what about the Declaration of Independence? What about the Constitution? What about the principles upon which those documents stand? I'll just give you one for example. The entire notion of the federal Constitution and the methodology of limited government and checks and balances and different branches of government, why is that there? Because the framers who put that document together understood that government was created by flawed individuals, and we had to watch out for each other, because anybody could mess it up. The framers believed that man was fallen from a state of grace, broken, marred, dented, if you will, and that we were prone to do the wrong thing. And that's why we needed accountability in our world and in our form of civil government. James Madison, often considered the father of the Constitution, said it this way, paraphrased, "If men were angels, we'd need no laws." He said that in Federalist 51. In the Federalist Papers. So the fact of the matter is that there are biblical thoughts that underpin our government. And today, very few people want to talk about those. They're a little bit scared by them, because if we talk about them, we may have to actually think about them, which means we may actually be accountable to them. But you'll hear those concepts right here on the Public Square. This is Dave Zanotti for the Public Square.
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0: joining me now, my friend and brother, Chief Investment Officer, Bulwark Capital Management and Media Darling. Abraham joins us in the Todd Herman Show. Zach, you're back, man. You're back up in the news. I go do show research. Here you are in Center Square, and they're coming back to you again to talk about, wait, are you really, really leaving Seattle? Like, this is national news. I'm waiting for the international press to get in touch with you.
1: Oh, Lord. Yeah. You know, hey, if it helps the cause, that's fine.
0: Yeah.
1: I honestly, I've never really done this kind of thing before. And I obviously don't have a problem getting in front of people and talking. I've done it my whole career. It is a little bit odd, though. And it feels kind of weird talking about finances, especially your own personal situation.
0: Yeah.
1: But I prayed about it and thought about it. And I was like, you know, in order to like resonate with people so they really understand, you got to just kind of open your kimono and just say, okay, look, here's how this actually affects me as a business person. And here's how I'm going to deal with it. And you can expect everybody else to do the same thing too, because this is a rational business move. So, the other thing I've learned in this, I've learned the whole, and I've gotten really good at it. Don't read the comments, right?
0: Yes.
1: Don't bother yourself with it. It's been interesting to say.
0: So, but when a reporter comes to you from this, and this is the thing that's so interesting to me is they're coming to you as if this is a big newsworthy story that a businessman, who has lived there a long time has reached a breaking point. And this is a curiosity to them. You mean to tell us that it's this one? And they don't see all the things that are below it. They don't see the walk up to this. And I'm sorry to tie these things together, but I will tie these together in relation to where you're located in the Seattle area. It was 30 years ago, roughly, that someone came up with a clean needle exchange. Mm-hmm. You bring us a dirty heroin needle, we'll give you a clean heroin needle. And I remember at the time people saying, wait, this is going to encourage drug use. No. This is just to make sure people don't get sick. Now you can walk up on the street and say, I want 120 needles, and will you help me shoot up? And is there a place where you'll actually

0: sell me the heroin. And the city's moving to do this. And we're looking now at a government that is so far out of control cost-wise that they have violated openly their own state constitution. All income has to be taxed at the same rate for everybody. Can't be a graduated rate. And people can't see the connective tissue between that. We took the stops off of people shooting heroin. They can do it on the streets. We allow sex trafficking on the streets. We allow cartels to operate openly here. We won't put people in prison who are illegal immigrants, but we'll put citizens in prison for drunk driving, but not them. And somehow or another, and I don't mean to disrespect the people at Center Square. I actually thought it was a good article, and I thought that they were fair to you, it seemed. They're coming and saying, wait, Zach, it's this, and it's this move. But then you get into the percentages. But honestly, you are seeing people leave all the time. Does it ever occur to you guys, do you understand all the moves prior to this insane income tax and how it got here?
1: They don't. And it's emblematic. And if you're behind the scenes and you're in the group and you're working with the guys that I'm working with, which is one of the silver linings of this whole thing, is this has probably been in my experience in the state, this has been the most bipartisan unifying bill that's ever passed. It really has united the clans, to use the little Braveheart terminology.
0: Sure.
1: And all of those people have come together, and I've been on some amazing Zoom calls where everybody's putting their ego behind them, listening to each other and agreeing to come together and fight a common enemy. The vast majority of us have all of the same reasons, meaning I admittedly have been somewhat asleep at the wheel in state politics. Is my business is so much more geared toward the national politics, right? Yeah. Like, my regulator is national, not state. When you, in this business, when you pass over the $100 million mark under management, you go from being monitored by the state to monitored by the SEC. And a lot of the guys in AI and a lot of the guys in tech are saying the exact same thing. We've been focused on building a business. We didn't think we had to watch over our shoulder at government coming at us. And so the really cool thing is it's brought a lot of bipartisan, former governors that you would think are diametrically opposed to our thinking have come and spoke to bipartisan groups and said, as bad as you guys think it is, it's worse. They're going to destroy this state. So, but like you said, there's the element of it. Like, Nick Hanauer has been really out there going.
0: Nick Hanauer is a billionaire who inherited a bunch of money. And frankly, I think Nick got lucky in his investments. I'm sorry.
1: Oh, 100%. Yeah. I mean, I think he threw $100,000 at Amazon.
0: Yeah.
1: Like, right out of the gates.
0: Yeah.
1: And then has castigated Amazon for not paying people enough. And you go, and Nick, that's why you're a billionaire.
0: Right.
1: But long story short, even Hanauer has come and said, everybody I know rich is leaving the state. They're insane. Da, da, da, da, da. Now, those people clearly, right? You and I have talked about this for years, and you could see it coming. And that's one of the most irritating parts of it is, like you and I said, the way I described it was, it's like they've been feeding and training an attack dog and never once considered the idea that it would go after them, right? And that's what's happening. And so now that they're missing a pound of flesh, now I have zero interest in rubbing salt in the wound. My attitude right now is, if you've got a gun and you're willing to point it in the same direction, and if anybody hears that, I mean legislatively, but if you've got a gun and you're willing to point it in the same direction as we are, join the team, right? I'm not going to give you a litmus test. That being said, at some point during this process, we're going to have that talk and say, look, let's not save the ship just to ground it here, you know, a year later, right? So good news is, I think we can push this back. Now going to what you asked about where the state's at, to understand how insane this is and actually how un-Marxist it is, the whole argument in the state resides on them proving legally that your income is not your property. And you should hear the linguistic gymnastics they're trying to pull that off with.
0: Let me guess. Okay, because I have been talking about this, Zach. I predicted this when I did Seattle Radio.
1: Yep.
0: You have people who have become the lie. And I'm sorry, I can't get away from what you're talking about, this voraciousness to attack and destroy. They're destroying every source of income. They are destroying families. They have destroyed schools. They've destroyed the healthcare system. It's this voraciousness. And, you know, one side of the spiritual equilibrium can build, invent, love, have patience. The other side can only destroy. So I'm sorry for getting stuck on that. Let me make a prediction. It's not your income, because we're taxing it at the point where it's still with the business. You don't pay it. The business pays it. Therefore, it has never belonged to you. Is that one of the gymnastics forms?
1: Yeah. So the irony here is that is in direct violation to the principal tenets of Marxism, that you must get the utility of your labor. So meaning that after each second on the job, the income is earned at that moment, right? That what they're making an anti-Marxist argument that you do not own the utility of your labor. It is so ridiculous. You can't make this up. And then it begs to go. And here's a trend. This is it. So then it begs the question, if you don't own your income, what do you own? Kind of reminds you of You'll Own Nothing and Love It.
0: Right.
1: Right. Remember that one? Klaus Schwab up there.
0: The World Economic Forum. And then biblically grounded, you shall not withhold from the laborer his pay. Now, you don't even get the income prior to paying it. They take it from you at the point of inception. So you're right. They're Marxists arguing against Marxism. They're saying that the fruits of the labor do not belong to you. So they're anti-God, anti-Marxist, which means they're full-on voracious just in pursuit of pure power. And you guys can kill this bill. Do the Klans understand you guys could get them to reverse this income tax, and you should share with people how much you actually paid, the percentage. Do they understand that you can reverse this income tax, win on this front, and unless you guys come together and absolutely approach this all in, and I'm sorry, Zach, it has to be approached spiritually or your state is dead.
1: Oh, yeah. No. And we know that, and those conversations are happening behind the scenes. We're developing a strategy that I think is wise and prudent.
0: Okay.
1: Especially in this state. And obviously, I'd be happy to fill you in on all of those details, but certainly not in public. And we're keeping it really tight to the vest, meaning we're not going to be associated with any political party in this conversation, because I'm sure you would agree the Democratic Party in this state isn't the only issue, right?
0: yes.
1: So we also don't, I think that we have a platform now, especially when you look at what promises and assurances Bob Ferguson made, the governor of Washington made prior to getting elected, and how he has so clearly violated every one of those promises in the sense that it's undeniable that we got lied to our face. Emails have been released out now. I think they're just leaks, honestly. Or I think they were either leaks or one of them, or there was an accidental release of documents. Anyway, in the documents, the AG, Nick Brown, is that his name?
0: Nick Brown.
1: He's a real treat, by the way.
0: Yeah.
1: He's in there advising legislators to code this bill with the emergency clause so voters cannot vote on it. Then he sits there at a press conference the other day and tries to talk, that's ridiculous. And you're looking at him going, so Nick, I'm just reading the email you wrote here, buddy.
0: Right. Made it emergency so that you can't do an initiative, which is easier. You have to do a referendum, which is very, very hard, as if this is a sudden emergency. They wanted this income tax forever. And it's a sudden emergency. And again, I go back to something that I look at spiritually. God uses the simple things to shame the wise. Mm-hmm. And this is so on display here. You just said, but Nick, you wrote in an email, we need to protect this with the emergency clause. And he's saying it's ridiculous. But Nick, you wrote it.
1: I'm just reading your words, bud.
0: Right.
1: So you said, so they cannot vote on it. Now you're trying to say that's not what you're trying to do. Real rich from the folks back in No King's protests, right?
0: Exactly.
1: No King's protests, as long as it's their king.
0: And you're watching, Jesus talked about a den of thieves, and he talked about serpents, et cetera, and a brood of serpents. And he was talking about the technocratic religious authorities. So again, symptomatic in your state are now you have people who are so much of the lie that we can take, just grab a Bible verse. I'll grab one. Simple things. God uses the simple things to shame the wise. The mayor of Seattle. You can think this is disconnected all you want. She did an event, a press conference, to announce, Zach, you're going to be shocked, she's investing money in families and children. So why would you not? Right? Because we clearly don't spend enough money. That's the problem.
1: It's for the kids, man. It's for the kids. Yes.
0: So she does this. Gunshots ring out. She comes then put, and thank gosh, no one was hurt. Thank the Lord she wasn't hurt. She's helped away by a security force of cops. She wanted to defund the police. She puts out a statement that says, in part, we can't allow this to become normal. She's in a place called Yesler Terrace, which is notorious gang turf, warred over by Honduran gangs, China-backed gangs, Mexico-backed gangs, going all the way back 30 years when I lived there, saw drive-by shootings, the after effects of them. I was literally kidnapped in my car by a guy who held a gun to my gut. I saw this all when I lived in Yesler Terrace. And she says, we can't allow this to become new. I'm sorry, Zach, it's life without God.
1: Yeah. Well, it's also, you know, these are like Babylon Bee headlines. Right? Like, this just in, violent crime breaks out of a heroin den. Shocker. Right? Like, what? We can't allow this to stand. Meanwhile, let's hand out some more syringes over there, some more needles. Let's decriminalize the use of heroin on the streets. And everything should be copacetic.
0: Yeah.
1: Right? Yeah, you can't make this up. It kind of reminds me of, you know, it, right along the lines of, you know, give us a king. Are you sure you want a king? You know,
0: right.
1: The other part of it, too, is you look at the people here and you and I have had this conversation before many times. But you look at the people here and go, OK, guys, here's the deal. You just hired a 44-year-old that's never had a job to run a multi-billion-dollar budget. You got to let me know, like, what your framework was on that and how you thought it would play out.
0: Right.
1: Because I would just say on the face of it, probably not a good idea. Right. Like maybe start her off. Hey, she's 44. Let's give her some credit. Maybe start her off on administrative level. Just kind of learn the ropes a little.
0: Right.
1: No.
0: Taking customer service phone calls, taxpayer service phone calls. No, let's make
1: what could be wrong. Right. Yeah. I mean, we might as well pass raffle tickets around the next plane we're on to see who's going to be the pilot.
0: Not for a pilot, but you'd get a better mayor doing that.
1: If you random chance, right? Totally. If you took a random deal, you could do it. I mean, I could send my border collie up there and get better results. I'm not kidding. She's smart, man.
0: So let me ask you a question for real. I know this is a big tone shift. It's a big thing. And maybe this is something you can answer in 90 seconds. Do you think this is an opportunity for you operating in the circles you do, biotech, AI, other wealth managers? Do you think this is an opportunity for God to bring people to himself?
1: Yeah. And it's one of the reasons why I've tried to be vocal. Probably haven't been as much as I should, but I was when I was on the interview with Center Squared yesterday, just saying, you know, one of the reasons I'm not going to pay this tax and I'm not going to stay here is because of my commitment to God. And that, and also one of the reasons that I feel so freed and liberated. One of the things that's kind of discouraging about this, Todd, is watching people, how many people are afraid to speak out.
0: Yeah.
1: And my attitude is afraid of what? I'm afraid not to, right? Why? Because I don't serve you. You don't determine my fate, right? Like, and I'll be honest with you, I am far, and I mean this down to my bones, I am far more concerned about disappointing him or not doing what he wants me to do than I am some joke of a bureaucrat that's trying to ruin my state. Come and get it. If you want it, come and get it. I don't fear you, not even an inch, right? And that's been frustrating. But yeah, I think that there's a great, you know, you can just see, right? There is a way, there is a truth, there is a light down a path that addresses all of these issues, including, ironically, all the things that they claim to want.
0: Yep.
1: Right? Like, you look at these homeless encampments, there is nothing charitable or kind about that.
0: Welcome back on The Disciple's View. I'm Todd Herman on AFR, and this is The Disciple's View.
2: 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Stay tuned for an American Minute with Bill Federer.
3: Damn the torpedoes, full steam ahead, were the words of Admiral David Farragut, who captured Mobile, Alabama, and on this day, April 29th, 1862, captured New Orleans. Under tremendous fire, he breached the heavy chain cable that stretched across the Mississippi and led his ships up the channel filled with mines called torpedoes. The loss of New Orleans was a major disaster for the South, as it was the Confederacy's largest city. During his last illness, David Farragut, the Navy's first four-star admiral, asked for a clergyman to pray to the Lord for him, saying, "He must be my pilot now."
2: This has been an American Minute with Bill Federer. 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

0: Welcome back to Disciples View. I'm Todd Herman. We'll get to the personal notes and the tire babbling here in just a moment. When someone steals money from you, do you want it back? What if it's the government? And for instance, let me ask you this. If you receive Social Security, money you paid into, and the government just stops sending it to you, would you want to get in touch with them to say, hey, what's going on? I paid into this my whole life, and now I'm not receiving the checks. What's happened? You'd do that, right? So in the separate country of California, in Los Angeles, there was an investigation Dr. Oz did. He joined with Nick Shirley and some others, and they went and looked at hospice facilities. And you'd think of hospice facilities. I have a friend of mine who just retired as a hospice nurse. And she was there in those last moments and last weeks of people leaving this earth. And some of them going to the Lord. Sadly, some of them making the decision to spend eternity away from God, then away from God's blessings. And so she saw all sides of that. But people took that very seriously. She took it very seriously. What an incredible responsibility. So in this investigation, in series of investigations, Dr. Oz and others, Nick Shirley as well, went to some of these offices where these hospices supposedly operated. Dr. Oz found them in places like upstairs from a dry cleaner's building or in the back of a restaurant, in an office attached to a gas station, places like that, hospices, where people were receiving palliative medical care to keep them comfortable as they're preparing to die. Well, clearly a lot of this was fraud because no, a hospice is not operating in a studio apartment above a dry cleaner's office or in an office attached to a gas station. There's no possibility of that. They went and knocked on the doors. No one's there. So they shut down 500 of these places. Now, when they did that, they stopped sending checks to the companies that supposedly ran these hospices. So they've been giving government money to provide palliative medical care for people as they're dying. Suddenly that money stops. Guess how many of these organizations got in touch with the government to say, hey, what's going on here?
1: The hospices in Los Angeles, we've shut down 500 of them. We have not gotten one call from a congressperson or one call from a patient. Why? Because those hospices did not exist.
2: Right.
1: They were signing up patients. They were getting patient IDs, signing them up, and charging us $6,000 a month for that patient. How did we detect them all? Because the patients never died.
0: Of course they didn't. The federal government has gotten to a size and scope where you would be foolish to think you can't hide fraud. So let me give you a very simple metaphor or comparison here. We have a rule at youth group. When we're in the large group for sermon, or for that matter in our small group, boys go to the bathroom one at a time. It's a silly, stupid comparison, but why do we do that? Because when two teenage boys suddenly need to go to the bathroom at the same time, that's a good opportunity for them to hide, not fraud, but maybe not come back for a while. Maybe they're not just going to the bathroom. Maybe they're having a conversation or an argument or a fight or goofing on people or texting or laughing or playing, you know, playing hooky, as this oldsters say. That's why we have the rule. And we are even more stringent about it in group settings, in large group. Why? Because there's 300 kids. And if we just let each of our kids go in pairs to the bathroom, we'd have 150 and we wouldn't know where 150 of them had gone. There's a reason why small government is better government. And there's a reason why local representation is always better than national representation. And that's one good big example of that. We'll talk to some more. We'll hear from some members of Congress here in the Tire of Babbling, which is a service we started. We thank the Lord for placing supposedly wise people on tall towers of shaking sand with this very feature we call the Tower of Babel.
3: You know about the biblical truth of the Tower of Babel. A Disciple's View presents
2: the Tower of Babylon.
3: If you have an issue with trans women being in cis women's sports, you're either not a real athlete, because any real athlete would welcome a challenge and welcome the opportunity to show that they're better than the other person, or two, you're a sore loser, or just not an athlete in general. So...
0: Three sound bites in today's Tower Babbling. I mentioned a member of Congress. This is Pennsylvania Democrat congressional candidate. I'm sorry, not yet in Congress. Maybe never will be, God willing. Candidate Ryan Crosswell. And he's bragging about his position and his accomplishments. You know, politicians do this. Got to brag about the things you've done for the people of Pennsylvania. Listen to this.
4: Look, I no matter what happens in this race, I like to think I already have made a difference. I testified against what the Trump administration did to me and my colleagues. My law firm is suing ICE on behalf of people that are detained illegally. I have been on national television about a dozen times describing the abuses of power at the Justice Department.
0: Man, that's a lot of accomplishments. That's really community leadership, getting down there in the details of governance. And writing bills and legislation and listening to constituents' concerns and balancing those concerns against what can pragmatically be done in a divided Congress and within constitutional prerogatives and limits. That's a lot. Sued ICE and been on TV. Next soundbite in today's Tower Babbling. Somalis in Minnesota are demanding reparations for what their community went through.
5: We don't make that much amount. We have been suffering since the crisis of ICE. We also demand an immediate help to evictions so families are not pushed to homelessness during the crisis. Our community deserves accountability. Our community deserves safety. We need also justice for those who lost their lives defending the community.
0: So no Somalians lost their lives defending the community. Secondly, there's widespread fraud in the Somali community. And it's sad that the people who didn't commit fraud have been emotionally looped into, in people's minds, people who did commit fraud. But it's not something that we're going to go out and pay reparations to you, because your community has some people do very wrong things, and a large number of them. Not to mention the fact that your representatives... Because Somalia has congressional representatives, they continue to defraud our country. You really believe Ilhan Omar's accountant accidentally thought she made $30 million rather than $300? Do you actually believe that? Last soundbite in today's Tower Babbling. You probably saw this horrific case of a young boy, I believe he's 14 years old in East Harlem. He wanted apparently to date a 15-year-old girl, and she was refusing his advances and just not wanting to be near him. In the video, she's not being rude. She simply doesn't want to be near him. She's not cursing at him. She's not calling him names. He picked her up and body slammed her, smashed her head into the pavement, got up, and then stomped on her. Now, this woman, his mother, you're about to hear from, she's not a powerful person on a tall tower shaking sand. She has been mentally victimized by powerful people on tall towers of shaking sands, which caused her to display an attitude like this.
6: Did he say why he stomped on her head?
7: She's been a bully to him. That's it.
6: She's been a bully to him?
7: Yes, from in the classroom of the classes what they have, and some messages what I sent to his phone from her. We learned. She's been a bully to him and pushed him down, and he fell.
6: So then he picks her up because of that and stomps on her head? That justifies that?
7: No, they were what I learned.
0: Yeah, that boy is a very large, very strong boy, just evidenced by the video. I have trouble believing that the 15-year-old girl who is maybe half his size pushed him to the ground. That's certainly not what happened in the video. And that's a wrap for today's Tower of Babbling.
2: That was the Tower of Babbling.
8: It depends upon what the meaning of the word is. Yes.
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0: On a personal note, about 30 years ago now, is it? I think it's about 30 years ago, a friend of mine, in fact, I'm right now, we have our the podcasting studio, which is basically a television studio God built for us in North Idaho. I'm in that studio right now as I'm speaking with you. And it's upstairs from a world-class music recording studio, complete with a massive collection of guitars. If you're a guitar fan and you're ever in the area, you should come and and see if we can work out the timing where you can see the studio and all these guitars. And now, see, that's just a recording studio, but my friend Dave runs it. And it's really an interesting thing how Dave does this. You know, he's built this next door to his home, and he had his friend Chuck do the construction. And Chuck's an amazing guy. He can build anything. And there's an amazing story behind Dave and Chuck. Chuck, as I understand it, gets free access to recording studio. He has a band, and he gets to come in and use it to his heart's content. And Dave's built a whole bunch of interesting things in it. There's something called the Hobbit door. Dave loves the Lord of the Rings. He loves the fact that it is full-on Christian theology. And he loves the Lord Jesus. So there's an apartment next door to the studio, but you wouldn't know that. You wouldn't know the studio was there because he's hidden it behind a bookcase. It reminds him of Lord of the Rings. So if you're staying in that apartment, you'd never know that there is a door behind that bookcase. If you unlock it, you walk in, and here's this world-class recording studio. Dave still produces bands in that studio. In fact, I cannot wait. I'm going to ask some of our colleagues at American Family Radio who do a music program if they would consider playing one or two of these songs that Dave's producing for a young woman at our church. Written some incredible faith-affirming songs. I'll certainly play them here for you. I'd love to interview Grace and Dave about the making of these songs. It's interesting to see Dave produce. And, I mean, it's always interesting. If you've ever seen someone actually produce a record when they're not just using software, Dave does it. He has software, obviously, but he's got the old-fashioned mixing boards, and he's got the old-fashioned vocal rooms, and the drum kit is always up in the main room, and he's got this tall, amazing cathedral ceiling. He's got that mic'd up there, and they've had people in, producers from Los Angeles, who've come in and looked at this and says, oh, my gosh, I wish I had a ceiling like this, the things we can do. Dave does that. Dave has a band. They recently lost one of the members, so they don't play much anymore. They were regionally famous at a time and toured with some pretty big names. And Dave, at this point, only plays slide guitar. Oh, he's a quadriplegic. He has very, very limited use of his right hand below the elbow. Very limited. Crazy thing is, Dave has taught himself how to play guitar again. Someone has to set the guitar in his lap and put the slide on his left hand, and he can kind of press that against the neck and then move his body, like leaning back and forth. Very, very minimal, but he can play. Oh, interesting thing about Dave. The way he became a quadriplegic, he was out riding his bike with his kids. They did a yearly vacation to a place called Kokolala Lake. And that's just north of here. And they stopped and set up camp and did what they always did, got out the bicycles. And Dave was riding ahead of his kids and he hit a stick. He fell off his bike and he laughed and then he realized he couldn't move. That was some 30 years ago. He was supposed to have been dead about 25 years ago. Quadriplegics don't live very long. Dave said the craziest thing the other night. Just nuts. He's thankful for being a quadriplegic. He's thankful for his wheelchair. Dave said that because prior to being in the wheelchair, Dave was living in a life of absolute sin. He's making gobs of money at his job. He's a very, very talented man. And the band was regionally famous and all of the activities that came along with a regionally famous band. And he was living in sin. And Dave would tell you this himself. Dave has told people this himself. That he's thankful for the wheelchair. Because without it, he doubts he would have ever been humbled enough to have been saved. We're saved from something for something. You know, one of the things Dave does? If he reads in the news that someone has been newly paralyzed, if he's able, he goes to see them. as soon as possible if they will meet with him. And he tells them, life is not over. Just look at me. We're saved from something for something. In the beginning was the Word was with God, and the Word was God. Because we believe, we speak. Because he first loved us, we speak his Word and walk in the path of Jesus Christ to make disciples of all nations. On behalf of Randy in AFR, I'm Todd Herman, and this has been a Disciples View.

0: I'm Ruth Kramer with Mission Network News. A fragile ceasefire is at risk. A U.S. brokered deal between Israel and the Lebanese government is 2 weeks into a 6-week ceasefire. Now, the deal still allows Israel to act in self-defense, and Hezbollah did not participate in the agreement. Flares of fighting continued this week with Hezbollah drone attacks and Israeli strikes along the border. Slavic Gospel Association's Eric Mock.
1: People in northern Israel are constantly in fear. Some are not able to go to jobs. Maybe some of the jobs have stopped and they're in great need.
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1: By supporting this, you're not just handing food to people. These people are hearing the gospel. These people are hearing a message of hope that will be unshakable.
0: And seekers in China are still receiving scripture. Kurt Rovenstein with Bibles for China explains.
2: When someone has access to a Bible, picks it up and reads it, it can change their life and lead to a manifold impact in the kingdom of God.
0: For example, Rovenstein recently heard the story of a Muslim seafaring man who received a Bible at a port in New Orleans. Though he didn't read it, the man's son picked it up years later, and today he's working to share the gospel in the Muslim world.
2: One of our ministries is to provide Bibles to chaplains who reach out to the seafarer community. And it was an encouragement to know that the Word of God at the right place, at the right time, can make a difference.
0: So please pray that Bible distributors will be encouraged. 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I'm Ruth Kramer.
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6: For American Family News, I'm Chris Woodward. The national average for gasoline remains high above the $4 mark. Americans are cutting back on all kinds of things just to get from point A to point B, but the White House continues to call for patience. Here's White House Principal Press Secretary Anna Kelly.
7: The good news is that this president built just over the past year and in his first term a strong and resilient economy that, as he said, is not only going to send us back to where we were before, but better than we ever were before.
6: President Trump claims Iran is looking for a deal with the U.S., but he is not satisfied with the proposal they've drawn up. There are many May Day protests taking place across the U.S. Participants, including students, are carrying signs with various messages, including negative views on President Trump's policies. Ryan Staley of Defending Education says this did not come as a surprise to anyone following education.
8: We've expected that this was going to happen. We've, especially in the case of the Chicago Teachers Union, they've been broadcasting for months that they're going to do this. The thing that I think about the most is how these children are going to be used as propaganda for this for the radical left who are pushing their agenda.
6: In an op-ed today for Daily Wire, Staley referred to May Day as a socialist holiday. A British-born Christian political scientist is surprised that the British Labour Party has brokered a deal with France to cut down on illegal border crossings across the English Channel. Here's AFN's Chad Groening.
9: Britain and France signed a 3-year agreement aimed at stopping illegal alien migrants from making the risky trip across the channel in small boats. The French have pledged to increase law enforcement to 1,400 officers by 2029, while Britain will provide up to 766 million euros, depending on how well the French measures work. Dr. Glenn Durr is chair of history and government and professor of international studies at Cedarville University, who was born and raised in the United Kingdom. He says this has been a serious problem for decades.
10: I grew up very close to the channel, crossed it multiple times in the 1980s and 1990s, and roughly 22, 23 miles across. And in the most recent couple of decades, it has become a major source of illegal crossings into the United Kingdom.
9: Durr says until recently, France has done very little to stop it.
10: In fact, has allowed for encampments, especially in Calais and Boulogne and the surrounding areas, for people to get to the United Kingdom. And France, not wanting to hold those migrants themselves, happy to see them on the way to the UK.
9: And Durr is surprised that Prime Minister Keir Starmer's Labour Party brokered this deal.
10: And I think it's one of the reasons why the voters either punished the Conservative Party or they stayed home in the July 2024 general election. So on the one hand, this is positive from Labour. I'm pleasantly surprised that they're acting in a way that maybe ought to get closer to a solution, or at least there's something measurable as well.
9: I'm Chad Groening.
6: Back to the U.S. now, where Alliance Defending Freedom has filed its opening brief at the Oregon Court of Appeals on behalf of Frank Canepa. The licensed counselor was hit with a $90,000 fine for saying he cannot bless same-sex relationships. ADF hopes to get the court to rule in Canepa's favor based on the Supreme Court's recent ruling for a counselor in Colorado. In final news, Spotify and Peloton are partnering up to help you get more out of your workout. 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
1: Thank you for joining us. It is the Friday weekend edition, and we have quite a bit to talk about. First of all, we have the president's task force trying to eradicate anti-Christian bias. So we'll certainly be talking with our friend Kelly Shackelford about that. Also, some unfair treatment about this issue of release time. As I mentioned just the other day, we've had a couple of Supreme Court cases on everything from racial gerrymandering to pregnancy center donors. And I decided we'll just wait till the Friday weekend edition to talk about that. And then we have quite a number of other topics that we will get into as well. So as we will always try to cover as many of these as possible, a little bit later we'll open up the phones in case you have some comments or questions about that as well. Liberty McCarter, a host of Point of View, also, of course, the host of the Know Why podcast. Kelly Shackelford, President, CEO, Chief Counsel for First Liberty Institute. Anybody that already is on your mailing list has heard you speak, but I think some of the people would like to hear more about the president's task force to eradicate anti-Christian bias. And you have certainly been following that for some time, and you refer to it as a shocking report.
2: It is shocking. I mean, anybody in the United States that reads it should be shocked. I mean, I know some people don't care about the Constitution, don't care. But, I mean, they were using the government to attack Christians all over the country. And it wasn't like, oh, yeah, there's five incidents. It was hundreds. I mean, these were all documented as to what they were doing. And that follows up on the report they released just a few weeks ago.
1: Yes.
2: Where they were specifically doing this to pro-lifers. I mean, they, for over a year, they were tracking and following them with the help of pro-abortion groups. I mean, you essentially had like Planned Parenthood type groups, you know, infiltrating the government and using the levers of the government to try to crush people who would go out and pray or do something to try to end, you know, abortion. And, you know, and of course you had, you know, one man, his house was, the SWAT team came in on because he would go out and pray. It was horrible, right? Well, this is many, many, many more examples. And it doesn't just include individuals. It's churches. It's church after church after church that was under attack. That were, it's organizations that just wanted to be a 501c3. Like, you know, Christians Engaged, where they said, the IRS said, oh, no, you can't be a nonprofit because you say that you follow biblical values. And biblical values means that you must be, you're much more associated with the Republican Party, and therefore you can't be a nonprofit. I mean, this is the kind of stuff that, you know, there was harassment, you know, criminal, everything. And so I really encourage people. It had our Navy. A lot of our cases are in there, but there's a lot more than our cases.
1: For sure.
2: You know, the Navy SEALs was in there. What they did to those in our military, all in violation of the law. And so I you know, it's, they posted it. It's readable. You know, again, maybe you don't want to read the 200 pages, but, there's a summary up front. Read that, and see. And again, what I like is you see a lot of things on the internet and people say things. And you're not really sure what's really true.
1: Right.
2: Okay. This is the Department of Justice, and there's 200 or 300 pages of exhibits and documents and things showing these things to be true. So this is evidence-based. This is real. And it should be a wake-up call to people. We can't allow this type of thing to happen again. I hope some people in what has just gone out in the on the pro-lifers and on this one, I hope that some people actually pay consequences
1: right.
2: for using the government in this way to attack fellow citizens, especially in their religious freedoms.
3: You know, one of the things that I noticed just as I'm reading through the summary is that there really seems to be a multi-pronged attack. Like they are going after Christian universities, churches, like you mentioned, the pro-life centers, traditional Catholics. And it's like every sphere where Christians want to be able to live out their faith and apply it to all these different things. This was, it seems, very intentional, not just, oh, an accident and we have a different interpretation of the law. But this was active, intentional animus against all the different ways Christians live out their faith.
2: Absolutely. Absolutely. You know, and I mean, everybody knows some of these things people knew about, right? The Garland memo, you know, that was released that basically said that parents are domestic terrorists.
0: Yes. Yeah.
2: If you go and speak at a school board meeting because you care about your kids, now you're a domestic terrorist. And I mean, this was literally a memo from the head of the FBI that went out all over the country and caused activity. So there's just a lot of things like that that some people have forgotten, you know, how ridiculous the things they were doing. But there's a lot of things in there that people weren't aware of. So, you know, thank goodness we have an administration that actually is exposing these things. But we've got to find a way to make sure that this does not happen again. I mean, there should be consequences for people that use the government to go after people like this in a way that is clearly unconstitutional.
0: One other thought I might make is, first of all, we have, of course, your press release, which came out yesterday, so you can read that. And that is a pretty good summary in case you don't want to read through all those pages. But it was also striking by the fact that it wasn't just what was happening in schools, what it was just happening in the business workplace, what was happening in the military, in the public squares. It was a multi-prong attack on any way in which a Christian would exercise his or her faith in a public arena, right?
2: Yeah. I mean, it was almost like Satan inhabited the government and went after everywhere that Christians were, you know? I mean, and, you know, some people said, you know, this tells you why, you know, a Christian can say, well, I want to stay out of politics. Well, you know what? Politics is not going to stay out of messing with you, so mm-hmm. you better get involved and make sure that you don't have people in control that are this evil, that they're this intentionally ready to violate people's religious freedoms. They don't care whether you're Catholic or Protestant or what your background is. They don't care if you're a grandma. You know, they're going to put you in jail for 2 years for praying outside the abortion clinic. It doesn't matter who you are. They want to crush you because you're a person who believes in Jesus.
3: And I think just this should be obvious, but every American should care about this, because if this is the kind of precedent that's being set, then do you want the government to be able to just become, you know, a club that they can wield against whatever ideology they don't like? No American should want this. This should really disturb everyone.
2: Yeah. And the great thing is, you know, this administration could have come in and said, oh, they did it to us, we're going to do it to them. They're not doing that. They're saying this is wrong, right? This is wrong on a lot of levels, including the Constitution. But it's certainly, and I think it invites us to be better at keeping the FBI and all of these agencies, which we have trusted in the past, accountable.
3: Mm-hmm.
2: That there should be transparency on everything that there can be, and there should be, really, there need to be consequences from people that are involved in this type of activity.
0: Let's take a break. We have some other cases to talk about, but if this is the first time you've heard about that, maybe that's a good reason to be listening to Point of View, because sometimes the mainstream press hasn't done a very good job of covering some of those issues, but you learn about these kinds of things here on Point of View. Seems like a school district needs to learn something about the Constitution. We'll talk about that right after this.

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1: Is America great? Was America great? These are questions that deserve an answer in a year when we're celebrating the 250th anniversary of this country. We know the divisions. On the one side is Donald Trump and all the people who wear caps that say, "Make America Great Again." On the other side are the critics of him and the country who even have created the "America Never Was Great" hashtag on social media. Critics have every right to express their discontent with America, but at a time when many want to express their gratitude for what this country has done, liberals and progressives are making a long list of America's sins. What we need is an honest debate about America and its history. While we can point to many dark chapters in American history, it should not blind us to the many successes. America had slavery and the Indian Wars, but it also abolished slavery and discriminatory laws in a constitutional republic that lasted more than two centuries. The U.S. fought many wars, several were ill-advised, but it also protected the world from tyranny. Talk show host Michael Medved used to start every program with a statement that this is the greatest nation on God's green earth. Given the decline in America, people sometimes ask him if he still thinks America is the greatest nation. He always responds by asking them, "Can you think of a better nation?" I've seen several attempts by critics to use a selected set of statistics to prove that other countries, usually in Europe, are a better place to live. I would love to see a more balanced and less biased set of statistics. Is America great? Was America ever great? There are lots of people who don't believe that it was. Let's have a debate about America's greatness that involves more than a hashtag. I'm Kirby Anderson, and that's my point of view.
2: Go deeper on topics like you just heard by visiting pointofview.net. That's pointofview.net.

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1: Back once again is our weekend edition. And again, we have Kelly Shackelford, Liberty McCarter, and Liberty. One of the things I thought was kind of interesting is we have in the past recognized that sometimes there's a need for people in school districts to learn that there is a thing called the First Amendment. There's such a thing as equal access and all of the rest. And up there in Everett, Washington, not too far from another place where Coach Kennedy actually was a football coach, they don't seem to understand the Constitution, do they?
2: I guess not. And this is also a reminder why you should care about who's elected to the school board, even if you don't have kids in school or you're homeschooling or private school or something like this. Because, Kelly, I mentioned this off the air a minute ago, but one of the school board members was on the record saying that he said, I would like to address the claim about whether my comments are motivated by animus toward LifeWise Academy, which you'll tell us about. I want to make it very extremely abundantly clear that, yes, I do, in fact, hold animus toward LifeWise Academy. And just the amount of hatred that this, what looks to be a very sweet Christian organization trying to help kids in public schools, which I looked at their website. They have a 95% approval rating from educators, it seems like, that are actually working with them. But just the blatant hatred toward this organization is like, man, that's from a school board member.
3: It's, you know, there's Washington State and, you know, Seattle and all these places that are so radical. They give us a lot of gifts. I mean, you know, the Coach Kennedy case, it's like the, you know, other places in the country, they try to hide this stuff.
1: Yeah.
3: But out there, they're like, no, I hate religious groups. And I don't want them anywhere around our school. And what they've done, I guess when you step back, what is LifeWise, right? Yeah. The law has been for 60 years that you can do what's called release time, meaning during the school day, Your kids at school can, if you approve as a parent, be taken off campus for Bible instruction and then brought back. Like if there's an elective, for instance, right? There's a study hall, right? You have a study hall or whatever. If they want, they can do this where the parents approve, they go off and they get Bible instruction. The problem in the 60 years is, how do you make this work, right? I mean, how do you get them off the campus in a safe way to a safe environment and all this? Well, LifeWise has figured out how to do it. And they do it by sort of getting a lot of people in their community saying, I'll be a part of this. And once they get to a certain number and they have the backing, they do it. And it's unbelievable what the changes this makes. Number one, these kids, especially in some of the impoverished areas, have never been given a Bible or anything that valuable in their life. It's like a treasure to them. They learn these principles. They learn what the Bible teaches. Many of them become Christians. Their families become Christians. It's changing communities. And then the other part of this is, why would you want this if you're a principal at the school? Because guess what happens to bad conduct and all kinds of offenses? They all go down. Mm-hmm. I mean, this is all documented. And wherever you have this Bible instruction, it's actually a lot easier for the principal to run the school.
2: Wow.
3: And so you would think everybody would say, yeah, if the parents are for it, they put their kids in here. And they're in, I know over 1,000, and I think maybe over 2,000. I don't know. But their goal is to get into all the schools. And you can do this anywhere in the country. And in fact, it's starting to happen all across. But in Everett, Washington, they're like, oh, no, we're going to treat them differently than every other group. You know, we have a resource day where they can see all the different groups. You're not allowed. Mm-hmm. The kids can bring things home, you know, about what opportunities are at school. Not LifeWise. And you could just go on and on and on. It's just pure discrimination
1: Yes.
3: against them. Because

0: I would use this as an opportunity to challenge people. Go to go online and look at LifeWise Academy. Mm-hmm. It's something that you would want in your community, and it's a great thing. Boy, think of all the kids, you know. And by the way, I think the average, I mean, you'd have to talk to them, but I think the average is maybe 80 to 90% of the parents, when they're asked, they say they want this for their kids. Mm-hmm. And think of what that would do for the country. Wow. And the beauty of this is not in some private school. This is in every public school during the school day. Talk about redeeming time. That's redeeming time. You know, you're not learning about the fact that there really is no difference between, you know, being a boy and a girl. In fact, you're learning what the Bible says. So that's taking bad and removing it and replacing it with the truth.
1: You know, I really do think it's probably a bad idea to put the Ten Commandments in public schools if, you know, it's going to cause them to behave so much better to be taught Christian principles. Anyways, but yeah, this, in all seriousness, this looks like such a great organization. I just looked at the website while we were talking and noticed that in the school district where I live, there's only a few more signatures necessary to basically petition them to say, hey, our community wants this in there. So, you know, I really am convicted that as Christians, education is a moral responsibility that we have just relinquished in too many cases. And so this is an awesome way for the local church to get involved and, like, you know, minister to local school children, and what a great organization. So yeah, not surprising that, you know, I think there's probably spiritual attacks coming against them because this is such a powerful ministry. But yeah, lifewise.org, people can check that out, see if it's in your area.
0: One of the other things that they're doing is, obviously you can do this. The Constitution, you know, the Supreme Court has said so. But one of the things they're doing is in many states are actually passing laws, sometimes as a part of a parental rights package, but to make it to where you don't have to have your school district kind of approve this, to just say, look, this is just up to the parents at the schools. And when they do that, then it makes it a lot easier because you might have one school or one school district or whatever in an area that is trying to be hostile. And so they make it more difficult to do this. Again, that's foolish if you're wanting to run your school well and have well-behaved children. But that's something that people can do, too, you know, is get legislation through to protect parental rights and to allow parents that choice because it is their choice. And it's just a matter of the school district. I think they call it whether it's a may or a shall is kind of the difference in that law. And so it's easy to do. And a number of states have already done it across the country.
2: A couple key points. Number one, you've seen somehow these two are connected because we've already seen and we've talked with Kelly about how in some cases, whether it's the state of Maine or whether it's the state of Washington, where they are already hostile to Christian schools or things of that nature. And so then when they even try to provide an alternative for release time, that certainly is a problem for them as well. And so you can see the need for that and certainly why people in Washington State would want that. The other that I would certainly encourage you to do is not only look at these two different press releases, but also go to RFIA.org, which is Restoring Faith in America, because Liberty just mentioned the Ten Commandments. Whether it's the Ten Commandments, whether it's release time, or we're now coming into that season, Kelly, where you're going to start getting phone calls from parents who found out that their kids could not mention Jesus in a graduation speech. And so these are all issues which you have to be responsible for. They won't be involved unless you call them or unless you stand up for your rights.
0: Yeah. And there's, you know, people all the time go, gosh, what can I do? You know, well, RFIA, Restoring Faith in America, RFIA.org is a way to do that, which is it's taking the victories that have already happened that give you rights. And every month, an email goes out to the people that sort of sign up as, quote, faith blazers in their community. And it says, here's something you can do in your community to bring faith back. You know, and of course, an obvious one when we get around Christmas is they could put up a nativity scene at the city hall, at the county. They go, wait, I thought we couldn't do that. The Kennedy case overruled that. Okay. So, and, you know, you could start, when you think of it, it might be as simple as asking your people on your board, whatever that is, to put up a display, to put up a Hanukkah, a menorah.

0: or at Hanukkah to put up a nativity scene at Christmas. Well, guess what? The next county, the next city, they see that. They go, oh, wow, I can do that. And you might start 100 or 200 or however many just by people exercising rights that they don't realize have been restored.
1: We're going to take a break, and then we'll talk about a few of those Supreme Court cases. Let's also open up the phones if you'd like to join the conversation. 1-800-351-1212. We'll be back right after this.
2: Who can you trust? Years ago, many of us could probably have provided a fairly long list, but today, well, today it seems we almost can't trust anyone. Educators don't even know what a woman is anymore. Many so-called public servants have shown all they care about is themselves. The FBI has been accused of bias, law-breaking, betrayal, and journalism. It's largely corrupt, with no Clark Kent standing up for truth, justice, and the American way. 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Don't put it off. Take a moment right now and click on that big blue button that says Donate Now, or call to invest at 1-800-347-5151, pointofview.net, and 800-347-5151. 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

0: 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And now, here again is Kirby Anderson.
1: Back once again, if you would like to join the conversation, 1-800-351-1212. Going to be talking about two Supreme Court decisions coming down. I agree with both of them, and we'll explain why. The first one has to do with this issue of voting rights. And back in 1965, I remember at the time, the argument of the Voting Rights Act is that we have to create districts where if a minority person would want to serve in Congress, he or she would have to have a majority minority district. And at the time, maybe that made some sense in the South. I don't think it makes a lot of sense now, because the argument that I have to have a significant number of African American, maybe even a majority of African American, for me as an African American to serve in Congress is violated. Scott Jennings came up with these numbers the other day. There are 58 members of the House who are black. A majority of them are elected from plurality white districts. And, of course, then there was some back and forth. And, you know, I'm thinking J.C. Watts, I'm thinking Tim Scott. How about Barack Obama? I mean, the argument that you have to have a minority district for a person who's a minority to win, I think might have been true in the past, but not now. And so, Kelly, let me come to you. This one is not a 9-0 as the next one will be. This one's a 6-3. But still, I think they made the right decision, because in trying to carve up these congressional districts on the basis of race is certainly a violation, they thought, of the Constitution.
2: Yeah, I mean, look, people that are drawing the districts could really care less what people's race is. I mean, I don't know anybody out there that says somebody, they care about whether they're liberal or conservative, right? I mean, so it's silly. Nobody's drawing districts based upon the race. So that was the purpose for the Voting Rights Act. But what they've done in the Voting Rights Act in the past, and they've drawn these districts based on race.
1: Yeah.
2: I mean, you know, I think it was Roberts that said it, you know, the way to stop religious discrimination, I mean, racial discrimination, is to stop engaging in racial discrimination.
1: I love that line.
2: Which is what this is. Mm-hmm. I mean, to draw districts based upon their race. Are we against racial discrimination, or are we in favor of it? I thought we were against it. You don't do that. That's morally wrong. And now I do think there's a problem. I think the gerrymandering is getting out of control.
1: Oh, for sure.
2: And I think that I don't care which side it's on. We don't want unrepresentative government. It's representative government. So you should have communities, you know, actually not split into little pieces in order to have, like, what is it, Virginia? They have, like, you know, 40-something percent Republican, and they're going to have no districts, you
1: just
2: know,
1: one, yeah, 10 to 1 instead of
2: 10 to 1.
1: Yeah.
2: I mean, that we don't want that.
1: Instead of 6 to 5.
2: That's not representative government.
1: Yeah.
2: And I know both sides are doing it, but they're, and it's just, I know it's hard for the Supreme Court, because how do they determine? I mean, it's like, what's too far? That's very hard for them. They don't want to be looking at every line on every race in every district, but obviously. And what's disappointing to me is to watch some of these people on TV.

0: got AI, you've got computers, you got all this stuff now that can create whatever they want. And that's not good for our system of government to have communities fractured and diffused and cut into pieces like that. You should have communities, should be representative, and that representative should represent those communities and be a person. It's really no different from like a school district, right?
1: Mm-hmm.
0: I mean, you want your school district to represent the people in that school district. You don't want the state to set one school district for everybody. I mean, the whole point is that the values and the of the curriculum and the values and the approach of the teaching is going to much more closely align with that community. But when you go broader and you go to the state or whatever, you're going to get something completely different. And so that's what it should be with congressmen and congresswomen, especially because there's 435 of these, and you don't want one size fits all. You want mm-hmm. all, and this is sort of the whole marketplace of ideas, right? Of having these different communities, different thoughts, different people, different backgrounds that all come together and give us the best ideas and the best debate with the best results.
2: Yeah. And if you are saying, you know, kind of some of these crazy images that come out of, you know, reconstruing these districts to try to get a racial majority or something like that, doesn't it mean that the actual local community is pretty well integrated? And isn't that what you would want? And I think one of the answers just for the general divisiveness in our politics anyway is if we do have more of a local focus, because when you're focusing on, hey, this region, this area, this community of the people who live here, there's a lot people can start to agree about, maybe over like more practical issues that are different than some of the, you know, big culture war issues. And then I think the more you gerrymander, you know, for political purposes like that, the further removed you get from that and the less people who are actually in a region or community together are able to coalesce around certain things that matter to them. So just for the sake of federalism, it seems like, you know, you should not want to be doing this.
3: One great quote from Justice Alito, we like him, don't we? He said, first of all, that much has changed since the Jim Crow laws. He says black voters now participate in elections at similar rates as the rest of the electorate, even turning out in higher rates, in many cases, than white voters in two of the five most recent presidential elections nationwide in Louisiana. So at some time, it might have made some sense in 1965 for the Voter Rights Act, but in particular, that Section 2, which is guaranteeing minorities to have a particular stake in that case, I think a lot of that has changed dramatically. So we'll take some phone calls, but also when we come back, I also want to talk about a 9-0 ruling. This has to do with pregnancy center donors, and we believe in transparency, but there's more to this case. Anytime you can get nine justices to agree on anything, it must be pretty significant. And so we'll come back and talk about that, but we'll take some phone calls to 1-800-351-1212. And if you find yourself saying, well, I'd like to read a little bit more, we do have these two articles, both of them from the Wall Street Journal. And if you'd like to at least know a little bit about this issue, that is the case. Next hour, we'll also get into some other very important issues, certainly the rights of pro-lifers, also the issue of free speech. Also a very good piece that Liberty's put together on why 60% of Gen Z say that they've cut people out of their lives. And we'll talk about some of that, as well as a commentary by Penn & Dexter. We have a lot to cover. We'll do some of that right after these important messages.

Great inflation is ravaging American universities. In 1960, 15% of grades were A's. Today, nearly 50% are. At the college level, more A's are given than any other grade. The Washington Post reports that last year at Harvard, two-thirds of the grades were A's, up from 35% just 12 years ago. According to the Post, that doesn't count A minuses, which were another 18%. Grade inflation occurs when schools award higher grades for the same quality of work over time. Consequently, there's a collapse in the informational value of grades, especially at the high end. It becomes harder to tell who the top students are. And grade inflation at the college level eventually extends into high schools, especially competitive ones. Harvard's faculty was considering a solution, a cap on A's. Students revolted. But college students and parents should not expect high grades as if they were customers expecting good service. Harvard's stature

such that its faculty would do us all a favor if it pushes ahead with its proposal, which would cap the number of A's an instructor can give to 20% of the class plus four students. The Post's editorial explains that the extra four benefits students in smaller courses, which tend to be more advanced. The Washington Post calls grade inflation a collective action problem. It's hard for a professor to break from the herd. Tough graders attract fewer students. Plus, professors don't want to disadvantage students competing for grad school slots with other students who are getting easy A's. Some profs give out A's out of compassion, false compassion. Easy A's teach students that life is easy. They're later shocked when it's not. Grade inflation poses a problem for employers who are denied accurate information for recruitment and hiring. Colleges need a standard to rein in these runaway A's. For Point of View, I'm Penna Dexter.

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1: Back once again. Let's, if we say it, can get maybe our first line on the air, because we'd like to talk with G. Fran in Georgia, WLPE. We'll see if we can get her on just a minute. Fran, thank you for joining us today here on Point of View.
2: Hi, it's my pleasure. I've been thinking all along with this gerrymandering thing. Couldn't Congress do something about preventing gerrymandering being done to disenfranchise 47% of the population?
1: You know, that's the issue, because both sides like to gerrymander, don't they, Kelly? And in some respects, I wish we could find a solution to this, because first of all, this mid-decade gerrymandering, it certainly doesn't seem appropriate. But even so, I think we are doing harm to the politics, because we create more polarized districts and we end up with a more polarized Congress, don't we?
3: Yeah, I mean, I think they're, you know, again, it's not my area of the law, so I won't camp out in this area, but I would think that there would be both constitutional arguments and things that could be done, you know, as far as Congress passing some things. But the problem is that the states get a lot of authority with regard to their own districts and what they draw. Now, I think there's more leeway when it comes to on the federal side, certainly, but I just don't know. I haven't studied that area of the law, but certainly, you know, you can't do it on the basis of race. You can't, you know, we've got the 14th Amendment there, you know, due process, equal protection, all those types of things. You know, you can't treat people differently. You have to treat them equally based upon their race, their religion, their sex, et cetera. But the gerrymandering, I think it goes more to really fair representation.
1: Right.
3: And that, I mean, it's really damaging to our system of government when you do what we're going into now. It's really a sort of a hyper. I mean, we had some silly, you know, drawn districts.
1: Oh.
3: And I think what might have happened, I don't know, somebody that lives in this area of the law might know better, but what might have happened is that because they were drawing these ridiculous lines on the basis of race, it might have let them know, well, then we can draw ridiculous lines. Yes. To do anything we want.
1: And maybe that'll fix that.
3: And, yeah. And so, I don't know, maybe the court will draw some lines now on, you know, what's too far. Because they used to, if you remember, they used to say you would see some ridiculously gerrymandered, and they would strike that down.
1: Right.
3: And they've kind of...
1: And use public opinion and shame them and that kind of stuff, and that is the case.
3: So we'll see. I have a feeling that it'll be taken care of in that way.
1: Unfortunately, as part of our history, the word gerrymander comes from Eldridge Gerry, who was a governor in the state of Massachusetts that wrote something that looked like a salamander, hence the gerrymandering. And you went to Patrick Henry. Well, this is a little footnote in history. Patrick Henry got on the opposite side of James Madison, and so gerrymandered a district so that James Monroe would serve and James Madison would not. So in some respects, even the founders engaged in a little bit of that. But nevertheless, I think you've got a good point. Number one, Fran, thank you for bringing it up. Maybe Congress could address that issue if we weren't so partisan. And second of all, maybe, like you said, Kelly, if we stop drawing these crazy districts based on race, maybe we'll stop drawing some based on politics, and that would be good for the American people. But I do, before we take a break, want to talk about this one, a 9-0 ruling for pregnancy centers. And what this is that the state of New Jersey said that if you are a particular pregnancy center or faith-based center, then we really want to know who is donating to you. Mm-hmm. And this all is under the guise of transparency, but Kelly, explain why we don't want to issue, for example, the people that donate to First Liberty Institute.
3: Well, yeah. I mean, look, what they're doing here is, why did they need to see who their donors are?
1: Hmm.
3: Well, because the state wanted to talk to their donors and see if maybe they were being deceived. I mean, come on. Look, this goes way back. We've had cases that go to the Supreme Court when the KKK wanted to know who was giving to the NAACP. And states would try to get a copy of their list. Mm. And the Supreme Court said, You don't have a, you can't. There's a right to privacy there where, and really a First Amendment right of that organization. If people think that they're going to be exposed and maybe attacked or whatever, because when they give a gift, it's going to be made public, then many of those people won't give to the nonprofit organization. And so the Supreme Court said, you can't do that. And that's really what this decision's about. I mean, it was more couched in terms of whether you had standing, of whether it was ripe, of whether, because they're like, well, we hadn't done anything yet. We just want to see their list. and the argument is no. I mean, it's harm. That's the harm right there before you even do anything. And the Supreme Court said that you can't do that. And it's 9-0 because anybody who has any foresight,
1: yes,
3: no matter what side of the aisle they're on,
1: Planned Parenthood
3: realizes
4: yes.
3: that
4: oh, yeah.
3: this ox, I mean, this your ox is going to be gored no matter what it is if you allow this, because it'll just be government being used to attack whatever nonprofit whoever's in control doesn't like.
4: Yeah, I mean, we just talked about the report of how the Biden administration was going after Christians and people with beliefs that they didn't like. And I know, you know, the FACE Act has been, you know, abused and misapplied. And so, yeah, I wonder why they didn't want to release their donor list. And think about all the pregnancy centers that were attacked and mm-hmm. set on fire. And not to mention, unfortunately, the political climate that we're in, where you're seeing more and more political violence. And so it makes total sense to me that, you know, we would want to protect privacy in that regard for anybody who's donating to a cause that might be controversial. And like you said, on any side, this is not something that I think people want to mess around with, because unfortunately we see where we are as a culture and as a nation.
1: You also think about the fact that we have a Supreme Court justice that was going to be attacked if that hadn't been stopped. And so you do recognize that if you start doxing donors for any organization, that there could be all sorts of recrimination. And we've seen that happening. I remember when they were just simply having a vote in the state of California on whether or not marriage is between one man and one woman. Mm-hmm. We had a very prominent person in Silicon Valley that had just given to that initiative, and all the kind of abuse that he went through, and he was perhaps able to defend himself in ways that I think others were not. So certainly one of the things that you have followed in the past, Liberty, is what's going on with the pro-life movement. And when we come back at the top of the hour next hour, we have a very good piece by Jeremy on how the DOJ weaponized against pro-life Americans. We've already sort of alluded to that, but I thought doing a deep dive into it illustrates that as well. But Kelly, 9-0 is a good way of saying there was no debate on the court over this issue. When you can get even Justice Jackson to agree with the other individuals, 9-0, that sends a signal, doesn't it?
3: Yeah, I mean, sort of good news, right? There was not, that was 9-0. Our victory in our Gabe Olivier case about his right to bring a lawsuit when they shut him down from sharing the gospel, that was 9-0. So, you know, people say they're always divided. They're divided on some of the really hot button issues. But to be honest, there's a lot of times that the Supreme Court agrees.
1: Yeah. Groff case, wasn't it? 9-0?
3: Groff was 9-0.
1: All you're doing is getting 9-0s over here. Yeah. This is just amazing, you know.
3: so it's, you know, it's good and bad. There's a sense in which sometimes when you do these cases, you'd like the 5-4 decision because it's probably going to be stronger. Which is why. But the good news is when you have 9 lower court judges, no matter what side of the aisle they're on, they realize they need to follow that.
1: Yes. Well, we're going to take a break. A lot more to cover, as you might imagine. We'll be back right after this.
5: Where does moral truth come from? According to 58% of Americans, individuals determine moral truth. A quarter of Generation Z says society determines moral truth, and morality can even change over time. Only 42% of Americans believe that truth comes from God. 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It really is a crisis of truth, and that crisis has consequences. 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

0: wanted to tell you, too, how much I have appreciated Point of View over the years. I've always been taught that we take care of our own, and I feel like Point of View is one of our own because of the Christian worldview that you do promote. And so I have become a partner today, and I just want to thank you so much, and just God bless you for all that you do.
1: Listen, I wanted to make a quick comment. I'm a relatively new listener to the show, and I really kind of stumbled upon it more than anything because I'm doing some driving now that I wasn't in the past. And my comment really is, I think you guys and gals are more right on about the assessment of this country right now than anything I've heard. You know, I go home and I tell my wife, you've got to hear what they're talking about on the show. It's just so right on. And I tell my parents the same thing.
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4: I've got way too much baggage for God to want me, not with my past.
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6: Saul of Tarsus was a hard nut to crack. 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
7: For American Family News, I'm Chris Woodward. The national average for gasoline remains high above the $4 mark. Americans are cutting back on all kinds of things just to get from point A to point B, but the White House continues to call for patience. Here's White House Principal Press Secretary Anna Kelly.
8: But the good news is that this president built, just over the past year and in his first term, a strong and resilient economy that, as he said, is not only going to send us back to where we were before, but better than we ever were before.
7: President Trump claims Iran is looking for a deal with the U.S., but he is not satisfied with the proposal they've drawn up. There are many May Day protests taking place across the U.S. Participants, including students, are carrying signs with various messages, including negative views on President Trump's policies. Ryan Staley of Defending Education says this did not come as a surprise to anyone following education.
9: We've expected that this was going to happen. We've, especially in the case of the Chicago Teachers Union, they've been broadcasting for months that they're going to do this. The thing that I think about the most is how these children are going to be used as propaganda for this for the radical left, who are pushing their agenda.
7: In an op-ed today for Daily Wire, Staley referred to May Day as a socialist holiday. A British-born Christian political scientist is surprised that the British Labour Party has brokered a deal with France to cut down on illegal border crossings across the English Channel. Here's AFN's Chad Groening.
10: Britain and France signed a three-year agreement aimed at stopping illegal alien migrants from making the risky trip across the Channel in small boats. The French have pledged to increase law enforcement to 1,400 officers by 2029, while Britain will provide up to 766 million euros, depending on how well the French measures work. Dr. Glenn Durr is chair of history and government and professor of international studies at Cedarville University, who was born and raised in the United Kingdom. He says this has been a serious problem for decades.
11: I grew up very close to the Channel. I crossed it multiple times in the 1980s and 1990s, and roughly 22-23 miles across, And in the most recent couple of decades, it has become a major source of illegal crossings into the United Kingdom.
10: Durr says until recently, France has done very little to stop it.
11: In fact, has allowed for encampments, especially in Calais and Boulogne and the surrounding areas, for people to get to the United Kingdom. And France, not wanting to hold those migrants themselves, happy to see them on the way to the UK.
10: And Durr is surprised that Prime Minister Keir Starmer's Labour Party brokered this deal.
11: And I think it's one of the reasons why the voters either punished the Conservative Party or they stayed home in the July 2024 general election. So on the one hand, this is positive from Labour. I'm pleasantly surprised that they're acting in a way that maybe ought to get closer to a solution, or at least there's something measurable as well.
10: I'm Chad Groening.
7: Back to the U.S. now, where Alliance Defending Freedom has filed its opening brief at the Oregon Court of Appeals on behalf of Frank Canepa. The licensed counselor was hit with a $90,000 fine for saying he cannot bless same-sex relationships. ADF hopes to get the court to rule in Canepa's favor based on the Supreme Court's recent ruling for a counselor in Colorado. In final news, Spotify and Peloton are partnering up to help you get more out of your workout. Fox's Lisa Brady explains.
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1: Second hour today, if you'd like to join the conversation, 1-800-351-1212. Kelly Shackelford, Liberty McCarter, and let's, if we can, take another phone call. We'll go up to Alaska. Elmer, thank you for joining us today.
2: Hi, good morning, or good afternoon there. So you're talking about the voter list, membership list of the NAACP and the right to privacy and the right to an association, those things. And what's revealed in gerrymandering and how those things are used. I'm concerned about, isn't that the same thing as just turning over our state voter rolls to the federal government? And I don't know, isn't that part of the SAVE Act? Our lieutenant governor has done that, but several states have resisted, and I think it's probably wise to resist turning over those things because of there it is a violation, a potential violation of privacy and free act and free association.
3: Yeah, I don't, I think that's happening before any SAVE Act is passed, for instance. It might be a part of it, I don't know, but they're doing it now, right? I mean, I think what's happening is the Attorney General of the United States was asking states for their roles. I think their argument is that they're trying to do it for voter integrity, to make sure that there's not, people are illegally on voter rolls, or maybe there's somebody in five states or whatever. Mm-hmm. I don't know what their purpose is. I don't think it would be, I don't know what the law is on that and whether they have to provide those or not. And I haven't seen any of that litigation. I don't think a right of association would work there because it's not a group like an NAACP that they're asking for the info from. It's a state. And so I don't think that, really the right of association is so that, we can never really propagate ideas very well if we can't come together around those ideas and form something. I mean, that's what churches are, mm-hmm. right? They're an association. And so that's a very important right. But I don't think I've ever seen it applied to say that applies to a state. I don't think it would. I think it's more of a group of citizens who have come together in a nonprofit, whether it's the NAACP or whether it's a church or whether it's any other sort of even political group of association. It typically is organized around ideas and certain beliefs and not, how the state lines are drawn, in the United States.
1: Raises a good question because I really hadn't thought about it either. I've always been in favor of transparency, except in places where that transparency would violate a person's privacy.
3: Right.
1: When you're doing something public, like registering to vote, that seems like something where you'd want transparency. Any kind of debate that's taking place in Congress or in a state legislature, that's why we have a lot of these open air acts and things of that nature, so that you would know that. But I see that differently than if you were, voluntary association. And it could be anything from a country club to the Audubon Society to National Right to Life or even National Rifle Association, NRA, all sorts of things. I would be more of a voluntary association. But I'm just getting a good question.
3: Yeah, and I do think the question that would be really relevant to me, at least, would be, if the state has people's information and they are giving it to the federal government, is the federal government going to keep the privacy rights law? Because the state's going to have its own laws, right, for what it allows. Is the federal government, once it gets there, are people going to have the ability to get that under some sort of, open records type act or something? And so,
1: good question.
3: If by sending it to the federal government, you're opening up people's private information to others that would not have right to it otherwise, then there are those issues. If it's the same as the state, whatever that protection level is, then that wouldn't be an issue.
1: Good question. If you'd like to join us, 1-800-351-1212. It has been really less than a week since we've seen an assassination attempt against Donald Trump, but also against a number of other individuals, because the original goal of this assassin was to take out quite a number of individuals. And the other day, somebody posted President Charles Grassley, and I said, what is that all about? Well, it turns out that if you look at you know, the succession. If you were to take out the president, the vice president, and Mike Johnson, the Speaker of the House, then the next person in line would be the Speaker pro tem, the president pro tem of the Senate, and that's Charles Grassley, who's 92 years of age. Now, again, that's just to help you understand that maybe it is dangerous to have too many individuals in any one spot, which they are there, of course, during the State of the Union address, but it illustrates, again, all of that. And again, I would love to go around the roundtable, just get some of your comments, because the other day somebody pointed out that there was a poll that was done and found that a third of Democrats thought that the 2000 or the 2024 Butler, Pennsylvania assassination attempt was staged, that Donald Trump had fake blood in his hand, put it on his ear. And there are people that have now said that this was a false flag attempt and a fake. And I just don't necessarily live in the same world of these individuals that come up with some of the most bizarre conspiracy theories.
0: Yeah, it's, I don't know, it's concerning to me, even sometimes in person. And you have to decide, okay, am I going to sit here and be like, let me tell you all the reasons that what you're saying is crazy right now? Or if somebody's buying into that level of conspiracy thinking, anything you say is like, well, then that's what they want you to believe. That's just a conspiracy. You're, like you said, you're not living in the same plane of reality to where you're even able to have a conversation on with the same facts. So it's something where it's like, hey, start from the beginning with your babies and teach them critical thinking, because I really do think with this issue and so many others, like, the conspiracy theory thinking is just really taking over.
3: Yeah, I have sort of a light response and then one that's goes a little deeper. I don't know if we'll have time to go into the break. But I mean, on the light side, it's you can't fix stupid. I mean, you just, if people are just so, their brain just fell out of their ears.
1: Yeah.
3: Then, I mean, I don't think you can say anything to these people. You know, maybe they think you are from Mars when you start to answer and give a different opinion. It's just bizarre. You know, if you do something in public in front of all the media, they're all there, okay? You know,
1: and they didn't say it was staged. No. Nobody there thought it was staged.
3: No, yeah. You know, they're all in on it.
0: That's the argument.
3: Oh, my gosh.
0: That's the argument.
3: Yeah. I mean, so the liberals, the conservatives, everybody from every political perspective is in on it.
0: Yep.
3: A conspiracy kind of falls apart at that
1: point.
3: Yeah.
1: It's like, we didn't land in the moon, you know, and everybody in NASA and every astronaut and the 9 trips that we took to the moon, 6 landings in the moon. And hell, conspiracy.
3: I think, and we can talk about this later, but I do think that there is something societally going on that is very disturbing.
1: Mm-hmm.
3: And it's the same thing that leads to the Candace Owens attacking Erica Kirk and just all of this. And Rod Dreher has written a lot about this.
1: Yes, he has.
3: And it's coming out with a book soon. And it is a little concerning, the loss of trust or anything people see right now.
1: Matter of fact, we were trying to get Rod Dreher on, and I know he's coming to maybe speak for you, so we'll see what that can be. We'll come back and talk a little bit about the psychology of conspiracy and then get into some of the other articles we've posted right after this.
4: This is Viewpoints with Kirby Anderson.
1: Is America great? Was America great? These are questions that deserve an answer in a year when we're celebrating the 250th anniversary of this country. We know the divisions. On the one side is Donald Trump and all the people who wear caps that say, "Make America Great Again." On the other side are the critics of him and the country, who even have created the "America Never Was Great" hashtag on social media. Critics have every right to express their discontent with America, but at a time when many want to express their gratitude for what this country has done, liberals and progressives are making a long list of America's sins. What we need is an honest debate about America and its history. While we can point to many dark chapters in American history, it should not blind us to the many successes. America had slavery and the Indian Wars, but it also abolished slavery and discriminatory laws in a constitutional republic that lasted more than 2 centuries. The U.S. fought many wars, several were ill-advised, but it also protected the world from tyranny. Talk show host Michael Medved used to start every program with a statement that this is the greatest nation on God's green earth. Given the decline in America, people sometimes ask him if he still thinks America is the greatest nation. He always responds by asking them, "Can you think of a better nation?" I've seen several attempts by critics to use a selected set of statistics to prove that other countries, usually in Europe, are a better place to live. I would love to see a more balanced and less biased set of statistics. Is America great? Was America ever great? There are lots of people who don't believe that it was. Let's have a debate about America's greatness that involves more than a hashtag. I'm Kirby Anderson, and that's my point of view.
4: Go deeper on topics like you just heard by visiting pointofview.net. That's pointofview.net.

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1: I sometimes said we should keep the microphone on during the break because we've spent as much time talking about conspiracy theories, which just surfaced. But one of the individuals I've been thinking about having on this program is somebody who, for the first time, had a light go on in my brain because he says that if you are dealing with a person who shows that something is false, then you tend to believe that person because they showed some other things were false. Mm-hmm. And he uses that specifically to talk about, okay, we're going to pick on Candace Owens for just a minute. Because as soon as she says, well, maybe some of the things that you think you know about Israel are wrong, and finds even something that maybe was poorly explained or maybe was intentionally deceiving, then you tend to believe them. And if you think about this, the people right now that we tend to talk about, whether it's Tucker Carlson, Candace Owens, the list is getting pretty long. Oftentimes it starts with the idea that, is it possible that some of the things that you've been told are wrong? And then as soon as they find one of those, then they become your trusted source. And that's something to be paying attention to in terms of conspiracies.
2: Yeah, absolutely. I think that there's a couple of things going on in our country right now. One is people are losing faith in institutions across the board. That includes the church, right? I mean, it's not just, the schools. It's not just, the FBI, the CIA, you name the government entity. It's really all institutions. They just don't trust anything. And we mentioned the author Rod Dreher, and he's writing a book on it, just with a lot of history on the Weimar Republic and sort of what happened that would allow Hitler to come into power.
1: Yes,
2: and he thinks it's very similar. He thinks that there's this sort of the loss of trust in institutions. There's this divide where it's almost like nobody in the middle. Mm-hmm. And that's kind of what it's like, I think I saw just the other day that 60% of Democrats are now socialist. And so we're having this where it's almost impossible for anybody to be, in the middle. And then he says, when you get these really fractured kind of dangerous situations, as soon as there's like an economic collapse, boom, that's when everything happens. And so I think that's definitely, there's some of that's true right now. There's a lot of displacement going on. There's a lot of people that have lost trust. It happened with COVID. It happened with so many of these things, right? And then add to that social media and the internet.
1: There you go. Yeah.
2: And because people are just seeing a story and, it's made nice and it's going around and other people are following the story. And so that's a different approach as well. So it tends to be, I do appreciate people. I see all the time people will post something and you see there's somebody in that line that does the work.
1: Yeah. Yeah.
2: They go and they look at it and they say, hey guys, this is not right. This is not true. And I appreciate, it's a full-time job right now on the internet.
3: We salute you in the comment section.
1: We did that the other day about the supposedly finding Noah's Ark, which they did not, and all that.
2: But it's really dangerous. And I think as Christians, we have to be very careful because this is, God doesn't speak very well of this. And I know people don't think of it this way, but it's gossip.
1: Mm-hmm.
2: People are hurt by this, okay? You are saying things to other people to sort of like to be the one to deliver the message.
1: Mm.
2: And what you're saying, you're not sure is true.
3: Mm-hmm.
2: And so I think it's very dangerous. And we're watching it be dangerous, but I think we forget about it amongst ourselves. To just take something and then run with it. Without even thinking about, have I really checked this out? This could impact, who could this impact that I'm not even thinking about, right? Mm-hmm. And you can easily be pulled in to a sin that God treats very seriously. I mean, I think people downplay gossip, but it is incredibly damaging to people.
1: So good.
2: And so that's something that we all need to take to heart ourselves as we might get carried away looking at something, you know, on social media or the internet.
3: And that's so true. And so many times people dehumanize somebody that seems far removed from them.
2: Yes.
3: Or a public figure. And but it's like, okay, you can criticize things they've said or ideas that they have, but are you just now making things up or not checking things like personal claims about that person? A couple other scriptures to keep in mind too. And I think I saw a recent study. I can't remember the number, so I won't say it, but it was saying something like a lot of people who feel nervous and fearful about their environment tend to believe in conspiracy theories. And somebody commented, well, that seems odd because aren't conspiracy theories scary? But it's an attempt to grasp at an explanation why things are happening. And we are in a time of a lot of disruption. Like you said, Kelly, lack of institutional trust. And so people, I've talked about this on the Know Why podcast, they want to make sense of it.
2: Mm-hmm.
3: And you as a Christian, you have to remember God already makes sense of it in his word. Like nothing that's happening in the world should surprise us. We know there's going to be tribulation. And he says he's not given us a spirit of fear, but power, love, and a sound mind. And so we have to remember to think critically. Like that's our calling as Christians. Also, just if you see something and you're like, oh, whoa, that sounds crazy. Proverbs 18:17, he who states his case first seems right until his rival comes and cross-examines him. We need a lot more cross-examining in the church today.
1: Very, very good. Well, I'm thinking maybe we need to do a booklet or even a series of things on conspiracy theories and gossip and some of that. Very well done. And again, Rod Dreher, let me recommend another book that you and I love very much, Live Not by Lies, because it seems to me that that was something else that he was noticing, that when you look at what was happening behind the Iron Curtain, the government was forcing you to believe lies. He says, you come over here, it's not hard totalitarianism, it's more soft totalitarianism, but social media, the government, and others were forcing you to believe lies, and a lot of common sense breaking out all over the place. Let's see if we can get into another topic just before the break. Jeremy, who's been a correspondent on the program many times, DOJ weaponized against pro-life Americans. In some respects, this is a subset of what we've talked about, liberty, but it's just a reminder that we have the FACE Act that was supposed to not only protect abortion clinics, but certainly pregnancy resource centers. And yet this group called Jane's Revenge and a variety of other pro-abortion groups or anti-life groups were involved in all sorts of actions, including disabling security systems, setting buildings on fire, shattering windows, spray painting, and on and on. And this piece I wanted to post just because if you're in a pregnancy center, I think you would really want to read this and maybe even pass it on to some of the people that donate to your ministry.
3: Yeah, it was really important. I remember at the time when the Dobbs decision came down, and then all of a sudden you started seeing these attacks against, you know, community pro-life pregnancy centers. And you were like, are they going to say anything? Are they going to say anything? Are these domestic terrorists? Because the parents at the school board were. Mm-hmm. And it was just like, oh my gosh. But then, oh no, there's a pro-lifer with SWAT at his house or thrown in prison. And it was just extremely evident how misapplied it was. So we need to remember that and make sure that doesn't happen again.
2: Yeah, it was the FACE Act, Freedom of Access to Clinic Entrances, was there to protect both churches and abortion clinics. And instead of using it at the very time when, you know, pregnancy care centers were being attacked, and studying that piece, so they used it to go after pro-lifers who weren't doing any, obstruction of people into those facilities. And again, I think that if I'm not mistaken, I think wasn't the guy's name Hauck, H-A-U-C-K. That's the one I remember the most, but there were a lot of examples in the report.
1: Yes.
2: He was the one who he and his son went to pray outside an abortion clinic. Mm-hmm. And as they were leaving blocks away from the clinic, again, FACE was about not obstructing, damaging, whatever, the clinic. Blocks away, one of the protesters there against the pro-lifers came and started yelling things in his face, in his kid's face.
1: Yes.
2: And he just, with his arm, just shoved him a little. And for that, SWAT team came in, burst into his house.
1: Him. Yeah.
2: From the federal government. He went through an entire federal trial to put him in jail. Now, he won. The jury saw it and said, this is ridiculous. But that's what the federal government did. And that's why on the Religious Liberty Commission, one of the proposals I made is that we should put a law in place that anytime the government, federal government, comes after a citizen and they lose, they should have to reimburse all the attorney's fees, all the expenses, everything of that citizen.
1: Well said. A lot more to cover. But again, this is an article you might want to read. It's on the website. We'll be right back.
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0: 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And now, here again is Kirby Anderson.
1: Earlier in the week, you might remember that we had Dr. Matthew Spaulding on the program, and he is the author of the book, The Making of the American Mind, The Story of the Declaration of Independence, a book that I highly recommend, and one that we will probably include in our booklet on the Declaration of Independence next time we reprint it. But near the end, Matthew Spaulding, who is also a professor, used to be at the Heritage Foundation, but now a professor at Hillsdale College. We talked about the great program they have there, and it immediately reminded me that Kelly Shackelford was going to speak on religious liberty at Hillsdale. And for those of you that receive the Imprimis reprints that come out, I suspect if you'll be watching for it in the future, you'll see one by Kelly. But Hillsdale College there in Hillsdale, Michigan, that was a great opportunity for you, wasn't it?
2: It was a lot of fun. First, it's kind of in the middle of nowhere on purpose. They're trying to keep detached from being corrupted by, and it's why they don't take any government money. Great place. Larry Arnson done a wonderful job, and just wonderful students too. I was amazed because the Federalist Society is a group of attorneys who get together and have debates and things on the big issues of the day, legal issues. And, it's 6 of the 9 justices are members of this Federal Society. And so you have chapters at a lot of the law schools all over all over the country. But the one of the few places that has a Federal Society chapter in the college, which shows you what Hillsdale is all about.
1: Oh, sure.
2: Is Hillsdale.
1: Yes.
2: And so before I gave my, there's an annual lecture that I was asked to give that was endowed there. But before, the student said, hey, will you have lunch with us? And I said, sure. And it was a big room full of people. I'm like, tell me who in college wants to go sort of talk about law and religious freedom. And it's just a great group of students and great questions, great interactions. And the speech was a lot of fun. It's a group that's very intellectual. Obviously they're used to having an annual lecture, but the sponsor of this whole thing, the guy who endowed it, told me, he said, they get enough of that. He said, I want boots on the ground stuff. And I said, I can do that. So just really updated people on religious freedom, the different battles that are going on around the country. And it was, I think, really well received. And it was a neat place to go. I really enjoyed getting to see the campus. And they're in the middle of building a lot of new buildings, new library. It's going to be beautiful when they finish what they're working on. But just a really unique university, one of the few that's keeping itself separate and staying true to more, true academic principles, and not, there's no wokeness in you. You're not going to find that there.
1: That's not how they do things. Yeah. Well, and I might just mention, of course, if you're thinking about some of the schools, Hillsdale, Grove City College. Mm-hmm. I'm going to have Paul Kinger on next week, and he's there. And with us, talk about your alma mater, Patrick Henry.
3: Yep.
1: There's some great places to go that are where you're going to learn a lot more about the Constitution. You're going to learn a lot more about biblical principles. Hillsdale, maybe not as spiritual as some of the others I just mentioned here, but still are going to provide you an opportunity. And Matthew Spaulding, of course, he's teaching the constitutional government classes. He also is the head of their particular program that is in Washington, D.C. So, and he also talked about the fact that you can actually take some of those online courses, which interestingly enough, we've talked about before, because that was one of the things that Charlie Kirk said helped him educate himself. So some great places to learn. But you've been to Patrick Henry. Well, let's give a good plug for that for a minute, too.
3: Oh, yeah. Patrick Henry College, I was homeschooled and had a great education that way. But PHC is where I really got introduced to, like, the classical liberal arts and the great books education. And I'm educating my own kids in that tradition now as a homeschool mom. And I'm really encouraged to see more colleges like that, because I think there, you know, we talk a lot about the problems with higher education, of course, and there are so many, but really, at its core, what it should be is the liberal arts tradition and the, you know, the truly digging into your history and that learn that critical thinking that is so needed in our society. And you are seeing more and more of colleges like Hillsdale, like Patrick Henry College, which were some of the pioneers, I think, but more kind of liberal arts colleges like that pop up around the nation. And I'm really encouraged to see that. It's just, it's so needed.
2: And you're seeing like University of Austin.
4: Yes. I mean, there's another good example.
2: There's a new college in Florida, which DeSantis put an old friend of his who was an attorney, but also an educator. And he took over as dean and has cleaned that place out of all the craziness. And so, I mean, there's a lot of these places that are being turned around. I know Ben Sasse was working in some of those directions as well. So there's some hope out there for turning some of these things because people realize that education had been somewhat lost in a lot of these colleges and universities.
4: Yeah. You know, so often we talk about maybe it's not worth everyone going to college, but if you are going to go to college, make sure you pick the right one because there's some places where you can really be stimulated, learn the life of the mind, learn critical thinking and the rest, which is a perfect setup for what we're going to talk

0: the issue of defamation, there are times when there are some limits to speech, aren't there?
1: Absolutely. Number one, I think most people don't understand that, they just don't think about this, but free speech is only against the government, right? I mean, you know, I've heard people in a lot of situations go, well, you don't have a right to, you know, I have my right to free speech. It's like, well, not on my property, you don't. if it's your private organization, you can kick somebody out because you don't like what they say, right? So
0: you understand that?
1: The right of free speech is the government doesn't have. Now, privately you do, because that's kind of what freedom association ultimately is all about, right? Is you can decide who's in your group and who's not. But having said that, there are also some civil limitations, like you mentioned, defamation. So the lawsuit that was just filed by Charlie Kirk's bodyguard against Candace Owens, because she, you know, the allegations are that she said that he was a part of Charlie's murder, and that, you know, again, if he proves that in court, she better get out the checkbook, because it's going to be coming. And I would imagine a jury won't appreciate that. So that is, she has a right to say that. The government could not stop her from saying those false things. And even the bodyguard could not stop her from saying the false things. But once she says them, if they're not truthful and they cause damage to somebody else, they can sue, because that's defamation.
2: Yeah, I think what we really need to be careful about articulating is there's just so much confusion where you have people today who say speech is violence, and then they don't understand what free speech is. And you can say, well, you don't want the government to start censoring speech. But that doesn't mean, especially from a Christian perspective, that everything's worth saying, and that there shouldn't be just social consequences too. And a lot of this has to do with, like, kind of the violence, and what it has to do really is people saying things kind of like we were talking about earlier, defamation, gossip. And there's, if you're in an echo chamber, like with Jimmy Kimmel and some others, maybe in the mainstream media, there unfortunately is a lot of stuff about Trump and his administration that is being repeated as if it were fact, when it's just not. And if you want to criticize President Trump, there's a lot of things that he said on the record. you know, like, you can talk about things, but people aren't operating in a fact-based reality anymore. They are accepting as reality the things that people have said so many times that now they just think it's true.
1: Yeah. And there's two different things floating around, right? There's the statement of Jimmy Kimmel that I think very clearly was implying that he hoped President Trump was killed and Melania was a widow. And then there's Comey, former head of the FBI, who put on the beach the, you know, 86, meaning get rid of, 47, meaning Trump. And, you know, whether those things are protected or not against the government doing something, that's, you know, we'll see. But certainly, you know, if you're ABC, You can, he doesn't have any right to free speech versus ABC. So that's kind of the distinction. And people should take action on this themselves and say, well, I'm not going to participate in something that is asking or gleeful of somebody's death.
0: Yeah. And again, a lot of that gets back to civility more than even free speech. Anyway, let's take a break. Penn and Dexter's commentary coming up right after this.
3: Inflation is ravaging American universities. In 1960, 15% of grades were A's. Today, nearly 50% are. At the college level, more A's are given than any other grade. The Washington Post reports that last year at Harvard, two-thirds of the grades were A's, up from 35% just 12 years ago. According to the Post, that doesn't count A minuses, which were another 18%. Grade inflation occurs when schools award higher grades for the same quality of work over time. Consequently, there's a collapse in the informational value of grades, especially at the high end. It becomes harder to tell who the top students are. And grade inflation at the college level eventually extends into high schools, especially competitive ones. Harvard's faculty was considering a

solution, a cap on A's. Students revolted. But college students and parents should not expect high grades as if they were customers expecting good service. Harvard's stature is such that its faculty would do us all a favor if it pushes ahead with its proposal, which would cap the number of A's an instructor can give to 20% of the class plus four students. The Post editorial explains that the extra four benefits students in smaller courses, which tend to be more advanced. The Washington Post calls grade inflation a collective action problem. It's hard for a professor to break from the herd. Tough graders attract fewer students. Plus, professors don't want to disadvantage students competing for grad school slots with other students who are getting easy A's. Some profs give out A's out of compassion, false compassion. Easy A's teach students that life is easy. They're later shocked when it's not. Grade inflation poses a problem for employers who are denied accurate information for recruitment and hiring. Colleges need a standard to rein in these runaway A's. For Point of View, I'm Kenna Dexter.

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1: Back for a few more minutes, and I wanted to spend a little bit of time chatting with Liberty about these issues, because even yesterday we had Tim Gagline on, and we got talking a little bit about this issue of loneliness, and then we had J.P. DeGantz talking about how this issue of loneliness is important in what is happening in terms of church growth. So let me hold up the card again, which is a reminder that we have the Know Why podcast, and if you're not getting the Know Why podcast, we have a link to it right now, because the first article there, why 60% of Gen Z said they cut people out of their lives. And then we also have Pendexter's one on great inflation, but Liberty, you've also talked about that on the Know Why podcast. This is a way to help young people know why they believe what they believe. A lot of young people maybe know what they believe. Sometimes they don't even know that, but to know why, that's why, of course, the Know Why podcast.
2: Yeah, I really try to drill down into the why, of course, but, you know, how were we made? How do we function as human beings? What's going on in society that's causing this? So with the great inflation and the most recent episode I did on the podcast, they really tied in. And so with that last episode that came out on Wednesday, yeah, I saw this survey where in the last year in America, 60% of Gen Z said that they had cut someone off. Like gone no contact, 50% of millennials said that, compared to just 38% of Gen X and 20% of baby boomers. And here are the top reasons they listed. The person they cut out was not respectful to me. The relationship negatively impacted my mental health. They were too negative. Their values differed too much from mine. Or we disagreed about politics or social issues. Now, okay, you're cutting out all these negative people. So are you feeling happy? No.
1: No.
2: 47% of respondents to the survey said they experienced loneliness on a typical day. 34% said they feel less socially connected now than they did 5 years ago. So, and it's easy to kind of like laugh at this and be like, well, yeah, you're cutting out everybody that you disagree with. But I really think it's a deep root issue. And I make this argument in the podcast about how my generation and Gen Z have been raised. And I know Jonathan Haidt's written about this in his book, The Coddling of the American Mind. But really, you had a couple generations that the whole road was kind of smoothed out before them. People like to joke about participation trophies, but that kind of became a culture where everything became so easy that young adults stopped expecting any sort of friction or struggle. And I'm not blaming parents wholesale, but a lot of it was just kind of how people were raised too. And then you add social media into that online, you are naturally having less real in-person interface interaction as a young person with other people, where naturally conflict occurs. You have to get over the argument, you overcome it. And now we're in a place where if somebody is disagreeing with you or you have a disagreement about a certain issue, then you just cut them off. And I know that there are probably a lot of reasons, but I really think a lot of it has to do with the false expectation of what real relationship and connection should look like. And conflict and disagreement is inevitable. And if you are going to go no contact with someone the first time that the relationship gets a little tricky or you have to navigate something, mm-hmm. then yeah, you're going to get lonely real fast.
3: Yeah, that's, I mean, you know, they're not, people aren't ready. And I think of it online contributes to this, right? Because, you know, what the algorithms do is they try to, you can't, it's very hard to have real back and forth from people who disagree online mm-hmm. because the algorithms try to throw you into hating each other.
2: Mm. Yeah.
3: I mean, this is their very purpose, because the more they can get you to hate, the more energy, the more activity, the more you're, you know, doing that. And so some of it is this is the world they're in, and they don't see how to have relationship with people when there's conflict, because the example, the model they're being given is very destructive. And I know a lot of people who are Christians who, I'm not saying this is wrong, have said, I'm not going to engage in those conversations there.
4: Mm-hmm.
3: I saw something just yesterday that was talking about theological conversations and advising not to do that, online, that it because it devolves into this because that's what they're trying to do. So that could be part of it as well, just the vehicles and way
2: sure.
3: the community and the way people are doing that.
1: You talk about participation trophies. That's grade inflation as well. And you've been talking about that. Again, you can go to the knowwhypodcast.com or just follow the link that we have here. And you can find the one about 60% of Gen Z said they cut people out of their lives. But if you scroll down, you've talked about this issue as well. And that's Pendexter's commentary today.
2: Yeah. I covered this last fall because, again, I think it goes to a false expectation that a lot of young people have. Because when a lot of this was reported, especially when Harvard said, okay, whoa, the average GPA was like 3.98. And there was this report in The Atlantic where the faculty was laughing because they knew what their students were doing and they knew that wasn't accurate. But there's this peer pressure because, oh, well, if you're going to give all your students A's, they're not going to want to take my class, so I better give them A's too. And it becomes this whole thing. And so they had said, okay, we're going to cap our A's.
1: Yeah.
2: But then the reaction from the students was what I was kind of responding to in the podcast, because there was a lot of quotes in the media where they were saying, how am I supposed to enjoy my class if I have to stress about my grade now?
1: Where were they when we went to school?
3: I know.
2: They said my studies wouldn't be, fulfilling to me. And so the direction I took it in that episode was saying, again, we as a culture, though, I think, unless you're a Christian, really think that, okay, what's the purpose of life? Well, to have fun, I guess, if you don't have anything deeper. And so you want to go to Harvard? Well, it better be fun. But this isn't Legally Blonde. This is real life. OK, so when you go to Harvard, you're going to have to work.
1: Good line.
2: And anyway, I think that people have not been given the truth. And the thing is, when you work hard to achieve something, it expands your ability to enjoy life in general and take deep joy and fulfillment, which is what God created us for. So,
3: yeah, I mean, it's great stuff. And it's sad because when we say cutting people off, we're not talking about this directly, but how many of us have seen children cut their parents off?
1: Yes.
3: Cut grandparents off from seeing their grandchildren. I can't think of anything that would make Satan more happy, which tells you something if you're a person doing that. I mean, again, there might be a situation of real like safety, something really bad, very, very rare.
2: Right.
3: Not, oh, well, they have different beliefs than me or, whatever they come up with. But I mean, I don't remember ever hearing of that, but you hear about it now. And it's just so sad. And really, they think the sickness is the parents, the grandparents, whoever, when the sickness is them.
1: Yeah,
3: they're the ones with the problem because they can't even get along with their own family. Look, we all come together on Thanksgiving with our family and have lots of cousin Eddies and all kinds of situations of people who are very different. And we all manage to get along with each other because we're family.
2: Yeah.
1: Need to have a cope. And of course, again, if you're in college and you don't get along with your roommate, you get a new roommate. And then later on, they say, well, if I don't get along with my spouse, I get a new spouse. And that's that same mindset. So thank you both for being here today. I thought next week I would point out that Philip Harici is going to be with us. We're going to talk about the prodigal court. We have a former Senator Rick Santorum with us. I mentioned Paul Kanger. I know you're going to be doing the Tuesday outreach of the Next Generation Roundtable. So just all sorts of things to look forward to next week. But most importantly, I want to say thank you to Megan. This is the different Megan setting in for the other Megan. We have Megan 1 and 2. But nevertheless, Megan, thank you for engineering today. Steve, thank you for producing the program. Enjoy the weekend. We'll see you back here on Monday right here on Point of View.
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2: Hi, I'm Barry McGuire, author of Ignite Your Life, explaining how you can have wholehearted faith regardless of your circumstances. 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In John 16:33, Jesus says, "In this world you will have trouble, but take heart. 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
3: For American Family News, I'm Chris Woodward.